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1: 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There is no kiddie pool of a starter home.
0: I'm Sasha Pfeiffer. Median U.S. home prices hit another record high this summer. That's been a boon for sellers, but others are priced out. How the wealth gap between renters and owners has gotten wider than ever on All Things Considered from NPR News.
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3: Live from NPR News in Washington, I'm Amy Held. World leaders are in Washington for the funeral of Senator Lindsey Graham, who died earlier this month at the age of 71. President Trump is due to meet this hour with Ukraine's President Volodymyr Zelensky at the White House, followed by Israeli President Benjamin Netanyahu, as Trump seeks an off-ramp to the war in Iran. The White House says the leaders will discuss the war as a pause in strikes started over the weekend appears to be holding. This as the Pentagon's website lowered the number of U.S. soldiers killed in the war with Iran from 18 to 14. A Pentagon spokesman disputed a New York Times report that said it was changed because four were killed after a ceasefire went into effect, instead saying the difference was due to a data disruption. NPR's Quill Lawrence reports injury numbers also fluctuated.
4: NPR had a military source who wasn't authorized to speak on the record who told us that this Pentagon has been slow to report wounded in action. We can now confirm that there have been at least 200 wounded so far this month. And in the past few days, the Pentagon has started listing casualties in a different place. Instead of labeling it in the Iran war, they're calling it overseas operations. They're not even specifically identified as having died in the war in Iran.
3: 600 U.S. soldiers have been wounded in 5 months of war. And you're listening to NPR News. 9 in 10 voters see corruption as a big problem in American politics. That's according to new polling from the Brennan Center. Most voters see corruption as a systemic problem that keeps politicians from focusing on bigger issues like the high cost of living. The Federal Aviation Administration says seats on hundreds of Boeing 737 MAX jets may require inspections for a fix. The FAA says it received a report that some passenger seats were incorrectly installed and could cause injuries in an emergency landing or block aisles in an evacuation. A swamp in southeast Georgia has been added to the United Nations list of World Heritage Sites. From Georgia Public Broadcasting, Jillian Magdoto has this report.
5: The Okefenokee Swamp, straddling Georgia and Florida, is the largest subtropical freshwater wetland left in the entire Northern Hemisphere. Over the weekend, a United Nations committee officially listed the swamp as a UNESCO World Heritage Site, alongside Mount Olympus in Greece and the D-Day landings on the beaches of Normandy. Seventh-generation Okefenokee local Hunter Barber is excited at the opportunity.
6: We're able to share it with other folks and get a chance to tell our story about why we think this place is so special.
5: The Okefenokee is now the 27th American UNESCO World Heritage Site and the first for Georgia. For NPR News, I'm Jillian Magtoto in Folkston.
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1: 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I'm Leila Fadel.
2: And I'm A. Martinez. In Spain and France, hundreds of thousands of people are fleeing wildfires. In France, the fire has burned through an area four times the size of Paris. Sebastian Braddock is a reporter with the Paris-based AFP news agency. He's covering the fires from Les Cafarets on the southwestern coast, where they have lost internet access. Sebastian, what's happening where you are?
3: So I'm in a firefighting convoy heading south of Les Cafarets on a peninsula which is the focus of much of the early firefighting efforts. And here what we've got are firefighters and accompanied by volunteers attempting to put the brakes on this fire as quickly as possible before temperatures reach 100 degrees Fahrenheit either this afternoon or tomorrow, as a heat wave sweeps across much of the region affected by this fire, the worst France has seen since 1949.
2: You mentioned that more heat is on the way. What kinds of preparations are being done to try and just be ready for this?
3: Well, it's not just heat, it's also wind. Wind is turning easterly, and that means you've got dry winds from further inland. They're whipping up the flames like bellows. And that means that what I've been seeing is I was there as firefighters and volunteers were digging through a firefight, like a fire break across the forest, widening it to 50 meters by 25 kilometers long over the past few days as they attempted to provide these corridors to prevent the fire from leaping from one part of the forest to the next. And then, obviously, they're trying to put out as many fires and little blazes still smoldering as they can. But the concern is that with the heat and the wind coming, it just takes the slightest bit of encouragement for everything to go up in flames again.
2: I know more than 220,000 people have been evacuated in southwestern France alone, one of the largest evacuation efforts in Europe since World War II. So how has that been playing out?
3: I think it's kind of been patchy in places. I think by and large, we have to credit everyone who's managed to make this a success. I think there have obviously been pockets of chaos. I mean, from Le Cap Ferret, we've got those images, those famous images of people being evacuated by boat. And then it also depends. A lot of these rural municipalities are affected, are kind of cut off. I was speaking to Cécile Boudon yesterday from Le Porge, a town in which 12% of the buildings have been incinerated. Her parents, aged 76 and 80, had to flee the town in the early hours when it swept over last week along untracked roads. And you can imagine the stress that caused them at their age.
2: Are these people that have been evacuated, do they have a place to stay, or is something being done to help find them a place?
3: There's a big hangar within Bordeaux itself, which is housing thousands of evacuees. Both residents and tourists have been caught up on their holiday to the southwest of France in the blaze. I'd also say that obviously some people can count on relatives, some people can't. And ultimately, it's just a question of housing them and seeing where they go next.
2: How are people reacting to the way the government is responding to the fires?
3: So in Le Porge, as I said, which has been widely devastated, there's a sense of real anger towards the authorities. The prefect was booed as she came to give a press conference. So I was at yesterday. And in that town in particular, there's a lot of trauma. There's a lot of distrust of outsiders compounded by a spate of burglaries across the region. The mayor of Le Porge, Martial Zaninetti, has appealed for people to not jump to conclusions about how the fires were handled. And he urges people to wait until the outcome of the investigation comes.
2: All right, that's AFP reporter Sebastian Braddock. Sebastian, thank you very much.
3: Thank you so much.
1: People have bet hundreds of millions of dollars on the results of the midterm elections on prediction markets. Wisconsin officials are pushing back to keep elections from becoming money-making opportunities. NPR's Bobby Allen reports.
4: Ann Jacobs is a commissioner with the Wisconsin Elections Commission, a usually pretty quiet agency that oversees state elections. Recently, though, her day was anything but quiet.
5: I was sitting at my desk and all of a sudden Twitter showed a lot of alerts.
4: The alerts were from employees and lawyers at the prediction market company, Kalshi.
5: My reaction was, boy, howdy, are they mad.
4: Jacobs was pretty taken aback. And that's because what set off the attacks was a commission advisory telling voters that they cannot place a bet in an election in which they cast a ballot. Jacobs says the advisory wasn't announcing new policy. It was simply stating the basics of Wisconsin election law.
5: You can't be a felon on active supervision and vote. If you're 17, you can't vote.
4: And you can't put down money on a race where you vote, according to a law that was originally passed in 1849. Jump ahead to 2026, and Kalshi is making legal threats over the law, saying it's bananas and illegal and a type of voter suppression. Jacobs said she wasn't trying to spark a big online debate about election betting, but that voters could be prosecuted if found to have wagered on a race.
5: We want people voting for the person they think will do the best job at the position they are being elected to. We don't want people voting for someone who isn't the best person for the job simply because it's going to line a voter's pocket.
4: Billions of dollars are traded every week on prediction market sites Kalshi and Polymarket. Big sporting events like the NBA Finals and the World Cup saw tens of billions wagered. And the companies expect the midterm elections to be another massive event. But that comes up against another reality. Election betting is illegal in some or all circumstances in 32 states. That's according to the National Conference of State Legislatures.
6: There should be absolutely no money involved in the outcome of our democracy. We should be voting on candidates for their positions and their policies to represent us, not because we can make a buck.
4: That's Matt Barreto. He's the director of the UCLA Voting Rights Project. He says there are all sorts of potential issues with election betting. Foreign actors or partisans could use prediction markets to make a candidate appear more popular than they are in an effort to influence turnout. Then there's the potential for insider trading, an issue that has dogged the prediction market industry, where everyone from President Trump's teleprompter operator to a special forces soldier have been accused of trading on confidential information. Barreto says, imagine how this could potentially play out during the midterms. Say a poll worker places a bet on one candidate, and in order to make money, they slow down the vote count or do an intentional undercount to change the real election result.
6: If we found people who were somehow connected to either political campaigns or to the administration of elections in the Secretary of State's office or a county elections office were somehow involved in this, in the same way that Pete Rose tarnished the sanctity of baseball.
4: Kalshi declined to comment, but the company has argued that election betting will engage people who might not have cared otherwise about politics. This is why they argue states like Wisconsin trying to prevent election betting are engaged in voter suppression. Barreto doesn't buy it.
6: If they sincerely cared about voter suppression, they would use some of their profits to set up a charity to mobilize the vote.
4: Kalshi isn't backing turnout the vote efforts, but the company recently launched a midterm election dashboard to allow traders to monitor and place money on dozens of races at once. Bobby Allen, NPR News.
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7: This is The Nature of Acadiana. Today, the Chest Project introduces you to the poisonous cottonmouth snake, or water moccasin, as it is locally known. This snake is a pit viper, which means it has heat-sensing pits in its head that are used to detect prey. It also has a white mouth that it displays when threatened, hence the name cottonmouth. As a rule, cottonmouths float on top of the water, with their head held at a 45-degree angle. Water snake species typically swim with most of their bodies submerged and only their heads above water. So, if you spot a swimming snake, don't panic. More often than not, it is a harmless water snake. This episode of Nature of Acadiana was brought to you by the Tesh Project. 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The Nature of Acadiana was produced in Cypress Lake Studios by nonprofit organizations working in Acadiana to conserve and protect our natural lands, water, wildlife, and heritage.
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2: Good morning, me Martinez. There was an Animal Kingdom showdown yesterday in Detroit as the hometown Tigers faced the Baltimore Orioles when another animal showed up, a squirrel. It ran around the edge of the outfield right next to a mourning dove. Tigers, Orioles, a dove, and a squirrel. Oh my! Eventually, the grounds crew had enough. They covered the squirrel with a towel and then hauled it on in. Their reward? A chorus of boo birds in the stands. It's Morning Edition.
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10: Hello, you're listening to KRVS. I'm Beth Chasson, and today I'm speaking with Dr. Denise Underwood and Lisa Swallow of the Rain Historic Preservation Commission. Thank you both for joining us.
11: Thank you for having us.
10: So I know, and I'm sure most of our listeners know, that Rain is the frog capital of the world, but I'm learning from you all that there's so much more about Rain than just frogs. I shouldn't say just frogs, but tell us more about what it is to love about Rain.
11: Oh, there's plenty to love. Yes, we are the frog capital of the world, but we're also Louisiana City of Murals, and out of almost 40 murals, we have almost half was Robert Daffert, world-renowned artist Robert Daffert. So it's like an open-air gallery of his work. So that's one of the things as well.
12: We also have over 130 frog statues in front of almost every business down the main street and the side street. So
10: like
12: it
10: a
12: is
10: little
12: so,
10: scavenger hunt to
12: it
10: find
12: is
10: the
12: so
10: frogs.
12: Hilarious. It is, some of them are so unique. Keeping with the theme of their business. So they love, kids love it. We have people taking pictures all the time with them.
10: Oh, I bet. So if you're traveling along I-10 and you happen to have a little bit of extra time, maybe stop on by in Rain because there's lots of things to see just right there in the outside. I also heard through this commission you have a bunch of historical markers.
11: Absolutely. We have historical markers. We're refurbishing those that have been around since the 80s. So they'll have a fresh new look. We're adding to them. One of our most recent markers that's going to be put up will be the state snowfall record.
10: Do you know what that record is?
11: Absolutely, we do. So, of course, we know snowfall in Rain or in Louisiana is rare. We still hold the state record for snowfall in Louisiana, which is 24 inches.
10: 24? I was not expecting that much. I was thinking you were going to say like 15 or something. That's a lot. Okay, so, and then you've also told me that Rain was recently designated as a historic district. How old is Rain? I don't think I even knew that.
12: Rain was established in 1881, became a named community in 1883.
10: Wow.
12: So it's been around a while. It was originally about a mile down the road called Poupeville, and then when the railroad came through, it missed it. So they literally picked up the community and moved it towards the railroad tracks, and that's how Rain became Rain.
10: How interesting. So this is the Rain Historic Preservation Commission that you both are on, and this was established, you said, 2 years ago through the mayor and the government there, and in an effort to try to just, you know, preserve the historical stories of Rain and make sure that is known. Where can people find out more information?
12: We have a Facebook on the Rain Historic Preservation Commission. You can also do a Google search on anything like with rain in it, and it will pull up the most recent events that we have, which we have had a few in the last few months.
10: Okay, so we have less than a minute left. What is it that everyone needs to know about rain?
11: What everyone needs to know is we were a finalist for the state and also for the region of America's favorite small town. So we came really close to taking that one.
10: We'll say they won.
11: In our hearts, yes.
10: Of course, they absolutely did. Well, Dr. Denise Underwood and Lisa Swallow, thank you so much for being here and talking to us about the Rain Historic Preservation Society. I'm sorry, Commission. Rain Historic Preservation Commission. You can find more information on Facebook. Thank you both for joining us. I have been Beth Chasson, and stay tuned for more KRVS.
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2: It's Morning Edition from NPR News. I'm A. Martinez.
1: And I'm Leila Fadid. U.S. attacks on boats in the Caribbean and Eastern Pacific have killed more than 200 people. The Trump administration claims these are drug boats, and President Trump often boasts about the results, as he did in a speech last Wednesday.
17: Drugs coming in by ocean, sea, by water, was cut 97%. We're trying to figure out who the 3% are, because they are among the bravest people anywhere in the world.
1: But there's been no proof presented publicly about what these boats are supposedly carrying on board, and an assessment from the Drug Enforcement Administration reviewed by the Washington Post says the strikes have not cut down on the amount of cocaine entering the U.S. Alex Horton is one of the Washington Post reporters who broke that story, and he's a national security reporter and joins me now. Good morning, Alex.
18: Good morning, Leila. Thanks for having me.
1: Thank you for being here and for this reporting. What specifically did this assessment by the Drug Enforcement Administration say?
18: Well, it concluded that after nearly a year of deadly strikes in the Caribbean and the Eastern Pacific that was meant to curtail the flow of drugs into the United States with attacks on suspected drug traffickers, it simply has not done that. Mm. That after a brief period of the traffickers taking a moment to assess what's going on and, you know, the prices going up in the U.S., they have since learned how the U.S. operates, learned their patterns, and have simply adapted to it and sort of reorganized their system to keep producing cocaine and send it to the United States.
1: I mean, let's talk about the legality of this entire strategy in a moment. But first, I want to talk about the effectiveness here. I mean, if they're hitting all these drug boats, why aren't the amount of drugs getting into the U.S. dropping? I know you said some of it's about adapting.
18: Sure. You know, there have been a few exceptions of like the size of the vessels. Some of them, you know, one or two of them have been semi-submersibles, which can carry, you know, several tons of cocaine. But by and large, these are attacks on go-fast vessels, which are, you know, think about your average kind of speedboat. Doesn't carry that much, right? Mm. So if your intent is to reduce the flow of drugs into the United States by blowing up the boats that carry them. If you think about the multi-billion dollar industry that cartels rely on, you know, it might be a couple hundred pounds here and there. And, you know, when you think about, take a step back and think about deterrence, like this is going to stop people from taking drugs or thinking twice or finding fewer people to do it. That simply has not happened. That the assessment has found that price and availability of cocaine in the U.S. remains unchanged compared to before the strike. So it's had pretty much no effect on it.
1: How does this assessment from the DEA differ from what the White House is saying?
18: Well, I mean, you know, you just heard President Trump in that clip say, yeah, you know, something like to the effect of 98% of drugs have stopped. You know, we've heard that claim by the White House in reporting that story. And as far as we can tell, it was about kind of spikes in interdiction that happened before the strikes, you know, in the summer of 2025. So it's really kind of comparing apples to marshmallows here. It's not really... there's not really a measurement or metrics that have been produced by the White House, the Pentagon, the DEA, anybody that say we are having an effect on drugs in the United States and here's how it is. And if anything, the same amount of drugs or more are still coming into the United States.
1: Now, this entire strategy is quite controversial. Beyond whether it's effective, there's questions about the strike's legality. I mean, what does your reporting show about whether what's happening is legal at all?
18: Yeah, I mean, there's a pretty tight consensus among law of war experts and people who study military force and its legality that these strikes are illegal, that they amount to extrajudicial killings without anything, any kind of trial, any kind of attempt to put them in front of any sort of prosecution. For decades, the Coast Guard and other forces have boarded these vessels and then sent them on to trial. But here, you know, these are criminals or suspected criminals, not soldiers, not sailors in a military force. So this use of force in this area really does create legal hurdles for if you want to follow the law of armed conflict.
1: That's Washington Post national security reporter Alex Horton. Thank you, Alex.
18: Appreciate it. Thank you.
2: Now to the latest entry in our series, America in Pursuit. To celebrate 250 years of culture, history, and objects in American life, NPR's Anastasia Siulkas takes us back to a home telephone with character.
19: The Sculptura is not just any phone, it's a whole personality.
20: Contemporary and novel describe Sculptura. Probably the most eye-catching telephone you'll ever see.
19: It's a gorgeously curved thing, two crescent moons coming to meet in the middle, and it is bright yellow, the kind of yellow you'd see in the Sunday comics or in a Roy Lichtenstein painting. And now it's on display at the Cooper Hewitt, the Smithsonian Museum of Design in New York.
20: It's a functional, convenient telephone that marks you as a decorator who is sensitive to every aspect of your home's decor.
19: That's from a 1979 promotional film for the Sculptura and other home telephones. The Sculptura demands your attention, says Cooper Hewitt curator Emily Orr.
21: So rather than the phone standing out as this technical object in an interior, a phone like the Sculptura telephone could blend in with an interior design.
19: But there were larger market forces at work. Back then, a majority of households rented their home phones instead of buying them, Orr says.
21: This was a standard issue black telephone that was rented most often from the Bell Labs division of AT&T.
19: AT&T had another subsidiary called Western Electric, which made telephones. The Sculptura was part of a campaign to get Americans to buy their phones. There were other models, too.
20: All you have to do is pick the one that's just right for your personality or your room's decor.
19: One that looked like a colonial candlestick for your patriotic living room, perhaps.
20: It's the early American.
19: Or if you were looking for a little whimsy.
20: Good grief. It's Snoopy and Woodstock.
19: But unlike many of its peers, the Sculptura still reads as stylish. That yellow, as bright and appealing as a piece of candy, is always going to turn heads in a home or at a museum. Anastasia Tsilkas, NPR News, New York.

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5: In 1996, A Tribe Called Quest released their album Beats, Rhymes, and Life. And with it, World Cafe correspondent John Morrison says the group moved into more serious territory, partly because members Q-Tip and Fife Dog weren't really getting along.
6: By the time they got to this fourth record, they're still young guys, but they're also coming to grips with a lot of stuff. You know, as you're growing up and you're in your, like, mid-20s, you're figuring out a lot of stuff about life.
5: But Q-Tip had made a new friend in the visionary producer Jay Dilla. They'd met at Lollapalooza a couple years before, and Jay Dilla came in to work with them.
6: Q-Tip, he saw the vision, as they say. He heard somebody who had grown up on A Tribe Called Quest music, but was taking it in another direction, taking that influence and, like, expounding on it.
5: Beats, Rhymes, and Life from A Tribe Called Quest. It's a new Culture Corner today. I'm Raina Duras. This is World Cafe.
7: This is Bird Note. Zoos can be great places to see birds, and not just in an aviary. Next time you visit, keep an eye out for wild birds that choose to live in this urban green space. One frequent visitor at many zoos is the black-crowned night heron. At the St. Louis Zoo, there's often one hanging around the outdoor penguin exhibit, hoping to steal a stray fish from the penguin's food. Elsewhere, night herons are after more than a quick meal. Since the late 1800s, a large rookery of black-crowned night herons has nested at the Smithsonian's National Zoo in Washington, D.C. Chicago's Lincoln Park Zoo hosts hundreds of night herons. And at the Detroit Zoo, several dozen pairs take up their summer residence in trees near the crocodile exhibit. Night herons love nesting near bodies of water, where they can catch fish

0: Hey, y'all, this is Reagan from Punk Piro here on KRVS 88.7. 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I'll see you there.
1: Depuis 1963, on est fiers de délivrer de la musique, des nouvelles et de la culture d'ici sur le campus de l'Université de la Louisiane à Lafayette. 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
2: 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I'm Raina Duras, joined by John Morrison. 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Every month he joins us for the Culture Corner. How you doing, John?
3: I'm good, Raina. How you been?
2: 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What have you brought for us today?
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0: Muddy Waters. The Blues had a baby and they named it Rock and Roll. Before that, you heard a rock band who are deeply influenced by the blues, the Black Keys, with Howlin' for You. In just a minute, some California vibes on World Cafe.
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0: 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You're listening to World Cafe. I'm Raina Duras. Coming up in a sec, you will hear an artist who was an integral part of the Laurel Canyon music scene in the 60s and 70s. Someone whose voice is synonymous with that world, instantly can take you to Southern California. But first, a new artist who sounds like he could have been there himself, even though his album just came out last month. His name is Alex Amen, and this is California Blues.

You're going to hear a word in this next song that I don't think I've ever heard used in song lyrics ever. In fact, I don't even think I knew it was a word until I read the lyrics and looked it up. I'm

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0: You know, every so often, I will hear from a listener who says that they leave the radio on all day so that their pets can listen to the radio. So if you are a cat and you are listening right now, this Live from the Archives is for you. I'm Raina Duras. Live from the Archives is when we pull out some live tracks from the history of World Cafe. In about 2 minutes, you'll hear from an artist who loves cats so much he put her cat Snacks on the cover of her debut album. But first, a little cat power. It's Cat Power Satisfaction, recorded live for World Cafe.

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And did you know Bethany Cosentino did guest vocals on a Weezer song over a decade ago? She did. It was a song called Go Away in 2014. That's Weezer, Go Away, featuring Bethany Cosentino. And that was the last time they had a guest vocalist on a song until now. This new one is called We Might As Well Be Strangers. It features Carly Hartzman of Wednesday. It's Weezer on World Cafe.

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1: You are listening to World Cafe. My name is Raina Duris. Last year, Billy Strings lost his mom. It was right in the middle of his tour. And instead of canceling his show that night, something that you would probably completely understand, he decided to go out and play. It was really, really emotional. But for him, he says it was also cathartic. He needed to do it. And he kept on using music to deal with his grief. His new album out next month is called So Much for Goodbyes. And he made it to honor his mom. Here's a song from that record, Burn the Other End, Billy Strings, new music on the Cafe.

0: You can catch an exclusive live mini concert from her on the show tomorrow. That is Annabelle Dinda with The Hand. She's been opening for Noah Kahan on his sold out stadium tour. And that is how we're going to end this edition of World Cafe. Thank you so much for letting me play you some tunes today. And thanks to our affiliate stations who bring this show to you all across the country. Thanks also to our team who make it. We produce it at WXPN at the University of Pennsylvania in Philadelphia. I'm Raina Duris. 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
0: Millions of people were introduced to songwriter Annabelle Dinda when she posted her song, The Hand, on TikTok last year. Now she's on tour opening for Noah Kahan at sold-out stadiums. You'll hear her perform The Hand and other songs from her latest album, Some Things Never Leave, in an exclusive live mini-concert with Annabelle Dinda on the next World Cafe.
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5: At KRVS, we know that Southwest Louisiana is rich in what money can't buy. 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

rolling again. It's the Medicine Ball Caravan here on KRVS Lafayette Lake Charles Radio that sounds like home. I'm Cecil Doyle. Got a couple of hours of great stuff. All right, galactic knuckleheads, cosmic kooks. Let's all get our heebies jeebied. We're going to start with a brand new track by the Andes. Band that kind of bathes themselves in a 70s mountain haze. A little psychedelia under the floorboards. They've got a new album coming out a little later on in the year, in October. We'll be talking about that anyway. Here's their latest one. It's called Plenty of Room, and it kicks off today's Med Ball.

Sounds of the Andes here on the Medicine Ball Caravan. Brand new music there, a track called Plenty of Room. Yeah, we got room at our table. And that's that's from their upcoming album. Before that, I accidentally hit another track, an unintentional track, but we heard Unwind, a couple of tracks from the Andes to kick off today's Medicine Ball Caravan here on KRVS on this Tuesday, July 28th. It's another hot midsummer day, excessive heat on the outside. Lafayette Consolidated Government has announced cooling centers open this week through Friday. Currently, the active locations include Girard Park Pavilion, the Dupuy Recreation Center, Hyman Recreation Center Pavilion, all public libraries, Oak Street Health for 55 plus, and the St. Joseph Diners. The cooling center hours may vary according to location. If you want to find out more information, maybe about those hours, you can check out details at LafayetteLA.gov. That's LafayetteLA.gov. For more information about the cooling centers now open through this Friday, July 31st. Those will be a Girard Park Pavilion, Dupuy Recreation Center, Hyman Recreation Center Pavilion, all public libraries, Oak Street Health 55 plus, and again, St. Joseph Diner. And if you need transportation, the Lafayette transit system says fares are waived during this time for anyone traveling to one of these designated cooling centers. So just a little information out there. If it gets a little bit too much, the heat gets a little bit too much for you. Musical heat's going to continue here on the Med Ball. We've got brand new music from Brucey Peets. He's back with a new EP entitled Awkward. From it, let's check out this one. It's called Dissociate.

Yeah, just waiting patiently for things to come my way. Otherwise, I'm going to at least pretend to be a happy man, right? Sounds from the Cactus Blossoms going back just a handful of years there. And before that, going back to 2009, the album Paranoid Cocoon from the duo Cotton Jones. Gotta cheer up now. And we started the set with our good friend Brucey Peets, Ben Usi. He's been hanging around down New Orleans for the past few years. He's been on the Caravan a few times, and we feature his music pretty prominently in our first listen to a track from Awkward, his latest EP, something called Dissociate. Yeah, some of us have to deal with that. Okay. The Medicine Ball Caravan is going to continue to roll. We got another brand new track from the upcoming album that will be out on October 9th entitled To Not Dare to Dream. This is the latest from Teenage Fan Club. Yeah, those guys are still around. I think Kurt Cobain, that was one of his favorite bands. Here's their new one. Here's the first sneak peek from their upcoming album. This one's called Day in the Sun.

Basking in the Underground Sun. I think that was a periodical, if I'm not mistaken. I may be. I don't know what I'm talking about half the time. That's Robin Hitchcock from his Ole Tarantula album from the early part of the 21st century, Underground Sun. Before that, Who Loves the Sun? Not everyone. A Lou Reed composition with vocals by Doug Yule and Adrian Barber, who was actually the engineer for the session since Mo Tucker was pregnant and not there for the recording sessions for the Velvet Underground album Loaded. Anyway, that was the opening track, Who Loves the Sun, Velvet Underground. And beginning with new Teenage Fan Club, Day in the Sun, from their upcoming album, Do Not Dare to Dream. I think I said To Not Dare to Dream before, but it's Do Not Dare to Dream. It's out October 9th. The Medicine Ball Caravan continues to roll. This track's already getting so much play everywhere. It's brand new. Bonsoir. Cartan.

All right, recorded live, wrapping up our little Marie set there. Marie Isabel Ponce there, a.k.a. T-Marie and the Bayou Juju from down New Orleans way, doing Square Guy. Before that, Dylan with Absolutely Sweet Marie from Blonde on Blonde. And we started the set with brand new Bonsoir Ka Tam, Marie Madeleine, with Megan Barrard doing that... that Peter Criss-inspired lead guitar solo that just tears it. And I just saw she did a, she posted on Facebook about her inspiration there. Last week, Megan was here on the program. I couldn't hardly get her to speak. I wish she would have talked about her inspiration for that incredible lead part in the new track by Bonsoir Ka Tam. The Med Ball continues to roll here. Moon's getting pretty full. Black Pumas are going to sing about a black moon rising.

0: friends until the end. Just friends. Maybe funny friends. That's Thundercat, his latest. Coming out of Baby Rose, teaming up with Leon Thomas. Talking about when things get a little uncomfortable among friends. Friends again, Baby Rose and Leon Thomas. And Black Pumas kicking off that set with a little Black Moon Rising. I don't forgot what moon's coming up tomorrow, what full moon's coming up, but it's definitely getting big and round and full in the sky. This is the Medicine Ball Caravan. Maybe you're listening at the rebroadcast. This thing is live every Monday through Thursday from the Cypress Lake Studios here on the campus of the University of Louisiana at Lafayette. 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And the local buses will be taking folks to the designation cooling centers. All right, let's get into some more stuff right here. Well, no, we don't have it. We got to take a break. I'm seeing we're coming on the top of the hour. Yeah, let's take a two-minute break. We'll regroup and come back with new music by Dinosaur Jr., and Boss Kloss here on the Medicine Ball Caravan, radio that sounds like home, 88.7 FM, Lafayette, Lake Charles, krvs.org.
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2: Dangerously hot weather in the forecast with our high temperature right around 95 today, but you factor in the humidity. We're looking at a heat index value, the field site temperature anywhere from 105 to 110. Try to limit your time outdoors the best you can today. Clear through the night, low mid to upper 70s. We're up to 97 Wednesday with our heat index approaching 110. Middle 90s moving our way for Thursday, mostly sunny. Stray showers and thunderstorms are rolling in by Thursday afternoon and pop-ups on Friday. I'm meteorologist Jennifer Naramore.
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0: For longtime fans, Lee Kleinpeter's Big Band Swings has become appointment listening. 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Only on radio that sounds like home. Here on Radio That Sounds Like Home, Cecil Doyle back with another hour of the Medicine Ball Caravan from their latest album. This is Dinosaur Jr.

All right, Boss Kloss from Fortunes Told here on KRVS, a great, great track entitled Wonder Why. I wonder why. I like it so much. It's got a good rhythm. You can dance to it, right? Dinosaur Jr., brand new Dinosaur Jr. from There Near, their latest one, Several Got Away. So I guess they're putting that out as their newest single. The Med Ball continues to roll. Here's the newest from Violet Grohl, Last Day I Loved You.

0: of me.
1: The Cramps. Lux Interior and a gang covering a track originally recorded by Jerry Lott, a.k.a. The Phantom, Love Me. Before that, Grace Potter, Love Me Not. You know, do you love me? Do you love me not? Picking daisies, picking leaves off of clovers. Violet Grohl, Last Day I Loved You. This is the Medicine Ball Caravan on KRVS. I still dig you. Here's the latest from Brass Bed. It's called Shreds.

Yeah, just hold the tomatoes, maybe the pickles. Steve Miller Band, 1968. I remember hearing that as a youth. Blasting out my transistor radio, living in the USA. Paul Simon before that, going back a few years after that. Early 70s, Baby Driver from Bridge Over Troubled Water. Around the same time period, The Who from Who's Next, Going Mobile, and Brass Bed with an outtake from In a Yellow Leaf that was just included on the new 10th anniversary reissue of In a Yellow Leaf, Brass Bed from right here in Lafayette. This is the Med Ball on KRVS. This is Kells.

so far gone because I'm just so far on. Yeah, a long time. Need a break. That's Weird Nightmare, So Far Gone. Before that, Nick Parr and the Selfless Lovers with their track, also entitled So Far Gone. And we started with Kells, Simply Gone. I'm still here. Be here until, another 15 minutes. It's Tuesday. It means at 1 o'clock we're going to stop in E-Town. At 2 p.m. it's Ranella Rose Champagne with another edition of Lost in Love. All right, in the meantime, let's go to Suki Waterhouse, who teamed up with Bell and Sebastian, next on the Med Ball.

The whites will be white, the blacks will be black, and the blues are still blue. And they'll remain blue. Blue like me sometimes. Belle and Sebastian. And before that, Belle and Sebastian with Suki Waterhouse with Every Day's a Lesson in Humility. That's for sure. Here on the Medicine Ball Caravan, it is for me sometimes. This program is produced live from Cypress Lake Studios here on the campus of UL Lafayette. Rebroadcast overnight between midnight and 2 a.m. I'm Cecil Doyle. Go out and make it a great day. We'll do it again tomorrow. Life is a whole, man.

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0: From Red Rocks Amphitheater in Morrison, Colorado, it's E-Town on the Road with this week's guests. From Nashville, Tennessee, award-winning singer-songwriter Lucinda Williams. And from Brooklyn, New York, Big Thief. I'm Helen Forster. Right now, here's our host, Nick Forster.
1: Thanks, Ellen. Welcome, everybody, to our big deal E-Town on the Road show coming to you from Red Rocks Amphitheater in Colorado. As you've heard me say many times, Red Rocks is really special. It's not like any other big concert venue. Huge rock walls, 9,000 seats flowing uphill from the stage, often interesting weather. I have no idea why that is, but it seems pretty common. In fact, for this show, there was a long weather delay because of a thunderstorm and couldn't let people into the venue and so on. But it's turning out to be a really special night. It is really an amazing place for music, whether you're in the audience or on the stage. And this week, we're here for an unusual pairing, two great bands that have never worked together before, Big Thief and Lucinda Williams. Lucinda, of course, is more than 40 years into her career with a new record and a new book out this year. She's one of our absolute favorite songwriters, and she always has a killer band. She'll be out in a little bit. Up first, Big Thief got started when Buck Meek and Adrienne Lenker met and started to play duo shows together. They then added friends from their days at Berklee College of Music, bassist Max Olierchik and drummer James Krivchenia. They formed the band Big Thief, and they put out their first record in 2016. They were nominated for Grammys. They began touring a lot. And it's a four-piece band that really built a deep connection with their fans, mostly through Adrienne's singing and writing. I'm going to visit with co-founder Buck Meek in a while, but first, let's go and hear what this is all about. So walk with me outside. Let's listen to Big Thief live at Red Rocks.
2: Wow. This is amazing.

0: Thank you so much.
1: That's Big Thief, live at Red Rocks. Let's head backstage now to have a chat with Buck Meek, the guitarist and co-founder of Big Thief. Buck Meek, welcome to E-Town. You managed to not get struck by lightning at Red Rocks. That was impressive.
2: There was lightning during our guitar solos.
1: Yeah.
2: On cue, every solo.
1: It's Red Rocks is always a hit or miss. Seems like if there's going to be big weather, it always happens there. But anyway, I hope it was a beautiful experience for you guys playing there.
2: It was the most beautiful venue we've ever played.
1: Isn't it the most incredible thing? Those rock walls and...
2: Yeah, it blew us away.
1: Yeah. And all the energy just coming right downhill, right to the stage. It's just unique that way.
2: Yeah, it felt like a liftoff, like a spaceship liftoff.
1: Yeah.
2: From the stage, it's like this ascension.
1: Yeah. Well, congratulations, because that's not an experience that most bands get to have.
2: Yeah, we're super lucky.
1: Yeah, well, Big Thief is doing great. And it's a long way from Wimberley, Texas, where you grew up.
2: That's true.
1: But that's certainly a musical spot.
2: Yeah, there's a lot of great musicians that came out of Wimberley.
1: Did you have Sarah Jarosz's dad as your science teacher at any point?
2: I missed him as a science teacher, but we saw each other every Friday at Charlie's Catfish Restaurant. There was a bluegrass jam behind the catfish place.
1: Yeah.
2: In this little pavilion, and Sarah was there ever since she was a little kid.
1: Yeah.
2: And Donna Bailey and Mike Bond and a bunch of incredible older bluegrass musicians.
1: Yeah, it's cool. I come from that world, bluegrass world, and played all the Old Settlers festivals in Kerrville and did that many times.
2: Yeah, I grew up going to Kerrville since I was a kid.
1: Cool. I should explain to our listeners that Kerrville is in West Texas, and it's a festival that lasts for a week, and people just hang out and camp and campfires and sing and play. And
2: yeah, it's just this incredible songwriting festival out in the Texas Hill Country, kind of on the precipice of the desert in the Hill Country there, and a really beautiful collection of songwriters. So I grew up going to there, and people really listen there.
1: So how do you take that energy, focus on the song, focus on the humanity of that, to Berklee College of Music?
2: There was a bit of a rub there. When I was in junior high, I fell in love with the blues, and then in high school, I fell in love with Manouche jazz, and I went to Berklee to continue my study in jazz. But as soon as I got there, I don't know, it was a very different environment than I grew up in, much more like competitive and almost like a sport, you know.
1: Right.
2: Virtuosity was like more quantified there. And so it took me a couple of years to find the professors that I really resonated with and the students that I think were having a similar experience to me, who maybe went there with an idea and then kind of had an existential crisis. And I think to some degree just started writing songs to create their own identity. And
1: were there a lot of other songwriters at Berklee, or again, was it, I think of, you know, that program of study as being more focused on technique and intellect.
2: I think something that's really special about Berklee is so many students go there to study jazz or whatever, and then they start writing songs in their dorms or, you know,
1: right, sure.
2: Skipping class to write songs. And so I was part of a really amazing community there that ended up moving to New York and became the Big Thief community and all the bands that we came up with.
1: And did you meet Adrian in New York, or did you know each other in school?
2: We actually met in Boston through the Berklee community.
1: Yeah.
2: But we weren't at school together. And then we met again in New York City.
1: Yeah. And Big Thief was just a cool Brooklyn duo for a while.
2: That's true. Yeah, we were just playing as a duo for a couple of years and traveling around the country in our old busted van.
1: And I know there was some interaction, as I mentioned before. My daughter was in a band called Au Revoir Simone and another one called NAF.
2: NAF, that's right.
1: And my son-in-law was in a band called Woods. And, you know, the whole Brooklyn scene seemed very vibrant and cool. And
2: it was incredible for us. There was so many incredible bands cross-pollinating, you know.

0: we were playing shows every day at the Manhattan Inn and all the spots around Bushwick at the time. And it was such a supportive community of musicians.
1: We'll revisit my chat with Buck Meek later in the show, but right now, let's go back to the stage and hear some more music from Big Thief, live at Red Rocks.

0: That's Big Thief live on stage at Red Rocks with Adrian Lenker, Buck Meek, Max Oleerchik, and James Krivchenya. We've got Lucinda Williams and her band, plus more music from Big Thief coming up after a break.
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0: I'm Nick Forster. You're listening to our very special show from Red Rocks. We're going to have more music from the band Big Thief coming up in a bit, but right now, I want to tell you about Lucinda Williams. Of course, most of you already know all about Lucinda, but I'll just say that she's been making records since 1979. She started out as a kind of strong, folky, playing acoustic blues, and then slowly found her groove both as a songwriter and as the leader of a rock and roll band. She had a couple of breakout records, starting with Car Wheels on a Gravel Road. I think she's made something like 15 records. She's won multiple Grammys, Americana Awards, but mostly she has shared her life story with us through her songwriting. And now with her new book, which is called Don't Tell Anybody the Secrets I Told You. She had a serious stroke in 2020 that has kept her from playing guitar, but it has not stopped her. In addition to her new book, she put out a new record. It's called Stories from a Rock and Roll Heart. And she continues to tour all over the world with her band. And here they are, Lucinda Williams and Buick Six, live on stage at Red Rocks.

0: Thank you.
1: Lucinda Williams, so good to have you back at E-Town. Great to hear you. Great to be around you again.
2: Thank you.
1: It's been an amazing year in so many ways.
2: Yeah.
1: Not just a new record, not just a new book, but also triumphantly returning after a tough thing, man. You're a survivor. And then some.
2: I guess I can be in that club now.
1: Is that the club of people who've had strokes and come back? Or what is that club?
2: I guess, yeah. I never thought of myself in that group before necessarily because I hadn't been tested yet, you know, with anything. So
1: wow. You must have learned so much about how the body works and how the brain works and all that.
2: Yes. I have learned a lot about the brain-body connection.
1: Yeah.
2: It's quite remarkable.
1: It's an incredible miracle that we can get through any moment of any day.
2: Right?
1: All
2: I know.
1: All this stuff has to happen in concert with each other.
2: Yes,
1: yeah.
2: Exactly. And so if something goes awry with your brain, like having a stroke, it's like short-circuiting. You know, it's like a machine with all these wires that get unplugged or something.
1: Yeah, I can only imagine, but you know, it's funny because we imagine that we're on a path and we've got a little element of control.
2: Yes.
1: And then something like that happens to remind us that...
2: That surprise.
1: Surprise, yeah.
2: I didn't know anything was wrong necessarily, other than I felt really tired.
1: Wow.
2: Like I wanted to lay down.
1: That's kind of terrifying because it could happen to anybody at any time, at any age.
2: I know. Yeah, it pretty much can. But I don't want everybody listening to get all freaked out and scared. Like, you know, just the thing to do is just keep going for your medical checkups. And
1: yeah,
2: they might see something that's a little hint or something. And they want to do an MRI. Don't get all freaked out.
1: Yeah. Was there some hint or something the doctor could have noticed beforehand that would have alerted you or tipped you off?
2: No. No. I'm sorry, but...
1: So it is totally random, and it could happen any minute.
2: It's pretty random. I mean...
1: Well, listen, I want to talk about the things you've created in the midst of and in the wake of that, because
2: okay,
1: you wrote a really good book. And I just want to say that as somebody who's been a fan for so long,
2: thank you.
1: We've all enjoyed how personal you've been as a songwriter. You know, you gave us some insight and you let us in to these relationships that we could only imagine at or guess at. In fact, you know, I'm sure I'm not the only one who always played the game like, I wonder who this song's about. I wonder if that one, is that Blaze Foley? Is that, you know, who's the character in this one, you know?
2: Yeah.
1: But in your book, you got to dive deep and you got to tell some real backstory.
2: Yeah. I wanted to be able to talk about who the songs were about without hurting the feelings of the subject or the character in the song, you know?
1: Yeah. I should mention that the book is called Don't Tell Anybody the Secrets I Told You. And it's so interesting to think about, you know, we are all, aside from being precariously walking through life, knowing that our bodies could short circuit at any moment, we are all the products of our families, you know, our upbringing and our background.
2: Yes.
1: And yours was a particularly interesting family background story. And I loved hearing, especially about your relationship with your dad because of his... I mean, for example, I had no idea that you had such respect for his facility with language.
2: Yeah.
1: That you would send him songs and ask for his critique. And
2: right.
1: You know, that's a pretty rare connection to have with your parent.
2: Yeah, I looked up to him a lot. And we developed this bond from when I was very young.
1: Yeah. And I can only imagine, Lucinda, and I don't know if this is true, but that you really wanted to please him. You wanted to do something that he would recognize as being on a par with his work.
2: Mm-hmm.
1: So it really made you a better writer because you were in some ways writing for him first. You know, you're expressing yourself, but you wanted to pass that test.
2: Yes, exactly. It was kind of like a built-in creative writing course.
1: Yeah, amazing.
2: You know, sort of like a mentorship.
1: Yeah. Well, let me also just say that hearing you sing, I really am connecting with you as a singer today after your stroke. And I don't know whether you had to relearn things or let go of things or just go for it in a different way. What, anything, you know, how do you see your singing post-stroke?
2: Well, a lot of people have mentioned that they think I'm singing better now than I did before my stroke. I'm not sure what that's about, or I don't know why.
1: Yeah.
2: The one thing that was going on was I couldn't play guitar. So that was a major hindrance, you know, because I've got my band, but the way it usually works with them is they follow me on guitar because I have a certain special way that I play.
1: Yeah.
2: It's hard to find another acoustic guitar player to fill in for me and do the exact thing that I would do.
1: Yeah.
2: You know.
1: Well, it's funny because I got your very first record that was you playing old, you know, traditional blues styles and other things like that. Very great guitar playing. I mean, you're a strong guitar player. And
2: yeah, my right hand is good.
1: Yeah.
2: Was always strong.
1: Yeah.
2: And then when I had my stroke, though, my left hand, the chord-making hand, that's what went. So now I'm struggling with that.
1: Well, you have an amazing band. Everybody knows Buick Six is a rock and roll machine.
2: Yeah.
1: These guys are great.
2: And they've got my back.
1: They got your back.
2: In more ways than one.
1: Yeah. Well, let's talk a little bit about Red Rocks. You've played there a bunch. It's an amazing space. It's inverted with all the rock walls and the seats coming down to sort of all that energy flowing down to the stage.
2: I know. I think it's an incredibly spiritual spot.
1: Yeah. But it was an interesting combination to have Big Thief and you on the bill at Red Rocks. It was cool. I thought it was a really nice pairing.
2: Yeah.
1: And they must love you.
2: We connected just on a personal level.
1: Yeah.
2: I hadn't met them before, and they came backstage before we went on and to say hello, and they were just all incredibly sweet and personable and friendly, and I just immediately fell in love with them.
1: That's so nice. Well, we are always paying attention to what you're doing. I just really can't say enough about your new record, which I actually haven't said anything about, Stories from a Rock and Roll Heart. Phase of your life, this triumphant return from challenges, it is a rock and roll story.
2: Well, I see rock and roll as another spiritual path in a
1: way. Absolutely.
2: You know?
1: Yeah. Well, I'm so glad we got to catch up with you at Red Rocks and catch that show. The band sounds great. It's a nice pairing with Big Thief.
2: Thank you.
1: I know you're going to keep making stuff and doing stuff. We're all pulling for your recovery because I know, from my experience and with other friends, that getting healed after a stroke is an ongoing daily process for a while.
2: Oh, yeah. And the music is such a healer, great healer.
1: Yeah. I'm so glad we got to visit. Let us know if you're coming back to Colorado sometime.
2: Okay.
1: And thanks again for being part of E10.
2: Thank you for having me.
1: Thank you, Lucinda Williams. Now let's go back to the stage at Red Rocks and listen to more music from Lucinda and her band, Buick Six, live at Red Rocks.
2: This is called Fruits of My Labor.

Thank you. I want to give a big shout out to Big Thief for doing, we love being able to do this show with them and hang out with them a little bit backstage. They're groovy, cool, sweet as can be people. This is called Righteously.

0: with us. We really appreciate it. Give it up again for Buick Six, the band, and Big Thing. Thanks again, y'all. Your presence is a gift. It truly is. Peace and love. Thank you.
1: That is Lucinda Williams and Buick Six on stage at Red Rocks. Such a great sound. Her band is Butch Norton on the drums, David Sutton on the bass, Stuart Mathis on guitar and vocals, and also Doug Pettibone on guitar, steel guitar, and vocals. We're going to be back with more music from Big Thief after a short break.
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1: I'm Nick Forster. I'd like to say hello to our listeners who are hearing E-Town right now on stations like KDTR, Trail 103.3 in Missoula, Montana, on WBJB in Lincroft, New Jersey, and on KENW in Portales, New Mexico. As always, if you want to learn more about anything we're up to here at E-Town, find out how to get tickets to live shows, find some links to some of our great videos, lots of stuff can be found at etown.org. Welcome back. We're going to be getting back to the stage at Red Rocks with more music from Big Thief in just a minute. Before we do, I'm still thinking about my conversation with Lucinda Williams, the experience that she went through having a stroke, recognizing the frailty of this earthly existence, and just in general having an appreciation for these days that we have together. I'm feeling that. I hope you are too. We have a lot to be thankful for. And we appreciate you listening to E-Town and staying connected with us. And of course, music helps keep us together across all these boundaries and borders. All right, let's go back to my conversation with Buck Meek from Big Thief right now, backstage at Red Rocks. Big Thief is, you know, headlining sold-out tours, huge venues, four-piece band. You're very exposed, you know, to be playing those kinds of venues. It's just the four of you. And it's a beautiful thing to be able to achieve that connection where that many people can resonate with your songs and your lyrics and feel that personal connection to each of you because you're, as I say, you're all right there, you know? But it must feel great to have achieved that level of success.
5: It feels definitely confirming in that I don't think we've ever compromised our work for that exposure, you know.
1: Right.
5: Somehow the four of us has each have our own perspective into that, and we've kept each other in check to never bend, and to just be very real and vulnerable, and to see that people, I think, come for that more than anything is really confirming.
1: Yeah. Well, and of course, and you and Adrian have also had solo records and solo projects throughout, and you've got a brand new one.
5: That's true.
1: Coming out, and I just wanted to ask you a little bit about the percentage of songs that you write that you share with Big Thief as a community, saying, hey, here's a song I wrote.
5: Oh, yeah.
1: As opposed to songs you write that you say, oh, this is mine. This is going to be for my project.
5: Well, whenever Adrian and I first started playing together as a duo, we were mixing our songs and co-writing a lot.
1: Yeah.
5: And just performing under our names together.
1: Yeah.
5: And then at some point, we split our writing projects. And so the idea was for Big Thief to be her writing project primarily, right, and for Buck Meek to be mine. And so most of the songs on the Big Thief records are Adrienne's at heart.
1: Yeah.
5: Sometimes she'll bring an unfinished song to the band and we'll kind of adapt it a little bit. And there's a handful of co-writes that her and I collaborated on, like I think Two Hands and Certainty from the last record, and it's a couple others.
6: Yeah.
5: Yeah, but for the most part, my project is my like outlet for my own songs.
1: Well, listen, good luck. It's really great to meet you. Great to spend a little time. Congratulations on a great show at Red Rocks.
5: Thanks so much.
1: Yeah.
5: Cheers.
1: Thank you, Buck. Let's go back and hear some more music. Here they are, Big Thief, live on stage at Red Rocks.
7: Thank you so much to Lucinda Williams and her whole team. I don't really have words. That was so beautiful to hear her songs.

0: Thank you.
1: That's Big Thief, live on stage at Red Rocks. Max Olearchik, James Krivchenya, Buck Meek, and Adrian Lenker. I want to thank Lucinda Williams and her band Buick Six. Special thanks to Don Strasberg and AEG and all the folks at Red Rocks. I want to thank our live engineers, James Tuttle, Jay Elliott, and Peter Hart. And thanks to our post-production team, James Tuttle and Todd Ayers. Thanks to all our staff and crew. And a special thanks to Helen Forster. We have time for one more song from Big Thief. I'm Nick Forster. Hope you can be with us next week, right here in E-Town.

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0: Ladies and gentlemen, it's my unmitigated pleasure to introduce to you tonight a fine, fine lady who I've known for quite some time. She's news in New York. She's the fairest in Paris. She's Ranella Rose Champagne. Put your hands together now.
1: Why, thank you. Thank you. Thank you so much. Thank you. Well, howdy, partners, and welcome to another edition of Lost in Love with me, your host, Ranella Rose Champagne. As always, I would like to thank you once again for tuning in to KRVS 88.7 FM in Lafayette and Lake Charles. Yes, and you know that goes out to all of YOU. Well, guess what? I know that I asked you last week, but I would like to ask you again to say the word with me. Can you say the word hi? OMG, because it sure is hot out there. It is. But I hope that you're having fun doing whatever it is you might be doing in this intense Louisiana heat. And I hope that you are staying hydrated, honey, hydrated. That is right. So you know what time it is. That is right. Without further ado, the time has come. Yes, it has. The time has come to go ahead and get this party started, honey.

0: Oh, yes. And that is what I am talking about, y'all. We started out this edition of Lost in Love with I Want to Be a Cowboy Sweetheart by Patsy Montana and the Prairie Ramblers. And y'all just know, I bet you can guess that I'm going to go ahead and dedicate that one to my wonderful Aunt Josephine and Uncle Wick out in Memphis, Tennessee. Y'all show your love for Aunt Josephine and Uncle Wick. Aunt Josephine has a sweetheart, all right, with Uncle Wick. Following that, That's Amore by the fabulous Mr. Dean Martin. Something to Brag About by the possum, Mr. George Jones, along with the fabulous Tammy Wynette. Following that, Long-Legged Guitar-Picking Man by the man in black, Mr. Johnny Cash, along with the amazing June Carter Cash. And this next song, oh my gosh, y'all bow your heads for the wonderful, amazing Miss Megan Constantin. Oh my God, Megan. Oh my gosh, OMG. We heard Once a Day by T-Monde, featuring the angelic, the beautiful voice of Megan Constantin. All I can say is, wow, you have done such an incredible job at KRVS, and I know we are going to miss you so, so much, but you are part of this, forever part of the KRVS family, and just so much gratitude to you, in all seriousness, Megan, for all that you've done for all of us. Big round of applause for you, you wonderful person. Such a fountain of talent. Following that, we heard Summer Wind by Frank Sinatra, and concluding that set, Surfing USA by the Beach Boys. All right. Well, oh my gosh, I think someone wants to say something to y'all.
1: Hello, y'all. This is Aunt Josephine.
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0: Oh, my gosh. Thank you so much, Aunt Josephine and Uncle Wick. Well, listen, you guess what? I know I mentioned that we have some very special visitors here from all the way from Liverpool, England. Well, guess that they go by the names of Debbie and Patrick Murphy, okay? But guess what? I did not realize that they actually celebrated their 44th wedding anniversary last week. Oh, my gosh. So I want to dedicate this song to both of you. And this is one that I know is means so much, and it is dedicated to both of you. Y'all take a listen, and here we go.
3: I've heard people say,
0: I know you like some Barry White, Debbie and Pat.
3: Too much of anything is not good for you, baby. But I don't know about that. There's many times that we've loved and we've shared love and made love. It doesn't seem to me like it's enough. It's just not enough, baby.

All right, and that is what I am talking about, y'all. That was Little Smile by Sleep Habits, and who also Sleep Habits is run, made, done by my wonderful, wonderful nephew, Alan Henry Howard. Y'all show you love Alan Henry Howard. Alan Henry and Sophie Eliza Howard. I'm going to dedicate that song to both of Y-O-U. And anyway, we're so excited that you're here to be with your Auntie Debbie and Uncle Pat. One more round of applause. Okay. Before that, we heard Something Stupid. The song Something Stupid by Lola Marsh. And I'm going to say, I'm going to dedicate that one to Kathy Gilbert and Nathan McCune, because a while back, he was like, Ornella, can you please play Something Stupid by Lola Marsh? So yes, thank you, Nate, for that one. Before that, we heard So Nice, the Summer Samba by Astrud Gilberto and Walter Wanderley. Prior to that, once again, shout out to the couple who just celebrated 44 years of wedded bliss. Y'all show your love for Debbie and Pat Murphy, all the way in from Liverpool, England. Can't Get Enough of Your Love by Barry White. So we will continue with this edition of Lost in Love. And I want to do one more dedication in honor of Jean Howard. She was an incredible woman and the grandmother of Alan Henry Howard and Sophie Eliza Howard. So I'm so happy that we're all here together. And y'all bear with me. We have this wonderful family together. This is out going out to Jean Howard. And y'all know the song that she loved so much, Sweet Caroline.

Oh, no. Oh, no. Say it is not so. Because if you are just tuning in, you are, in fact, catching the tail end of this week's edition of Lost in Love. That is right. We're listening to the final seconds of Genius of Love by to the Tom Tom Club. Prior to that, we heard Shake Your Body Down to the Ground by the Jacksons. And before that, of course, we heard Sweet Caroline by the incredible Neil Diamond in honor of Gene Howard. And I just want to do a shout out to Jenny, Alan, Sophie, Alan Henry Howard, and Debbie and Patrick Murphy. One more round of applause to this wonderful family. We have time for one more song if I just quit my rambling, y'all. I hope you're having a great Saturday or a fabulous Tuesday.

much for tuning in to this week's edition of Lost in Love. We are ending the show with I Feel Love by the incredible, amazing Miss Donna Summer. Yes. And I hope you're having a wonderful Saturday or a fabulous Tuesday. Until next time, y'all. Thank you.

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6: Good afternoon. My name is Michelina Dalgisi. You are listening to Après-Midi on KRVS. Our show brings you insight and interviews from folks doing great things in our community. Today, I am excited to be in studio with Caroline Helm, who is the director and the co-writer of Miss Warbucks, the musical. I'm also joined by two members of the cast, Amanda Newberry, who is reprising her role as Miss T, along with Sissy Whip, reprising her role as Mabel. Hello, everyone.
7: Hello.
6: Hi. Welcome. Caroline, I'm going to start with you. Miss Warbucks musical, you are the director, you are the co-writer, and this is actually not the first time that y'all are showing this musical. Can you talk about the first time? Because this is the second time. So why are we doing this again? Tell me about that first time, what that was like for you.
7: Okay, well, it was an amazing experience. We had so much fun as a cast and crew, and it really was... I had never planned on writing a musical, never planned on writing anything, and much less staging it. It was all very, what's the word? Magical. It was magical.
6: Yes,
7: and I had a lot of friends helping me out, and we had costume designers, and we had Miss Sally Johnson, who was so organized and helpful, and and I was playing Annie, and I came up with this idea about the play in 2015, working as a hospice social worker, and I decided that I had imagined that the residents of a nursing home in Gaydon, Louisiana, were dancing to It's a Hard Knock Life. And from there, I started to write it, couldn't finish it, met up with Bonnie McDonald in 2021, and together we started to write it together. That's redundant. And so we did that, and took us about 3 years to write it. And the fact that it got staged was just a miracle for me. Yeah.
6: And that first staging was June 2024 at Acadiana Center for the Arts.
7: Correct.
6: And you mentioned in our pre-discussion that you had had four shows that had sold out.
7: Correct.
6: Did you anticipate that amount of interest, of popularity? How did you feel? How did you feel?
7: You know, that's a really good question. Because at some point before the show, it was talked about whether or not we would sell out the show or something like that. And I said, we're going to sell it out. I did decide that it was going to be sold out. Because I did the math about how many people are in Acadiana. Mm. And I figured, you know what? we are going to find, I think it was like 1,600 people out of like 200,000 people. We are going to find those people to come. And they did come. And so, yes, it was surprising, but also I had decided that it was going to happen.
6: That is a method that I love that. Amanda, I'll come to you.
7: Yes.
6: You are reprising your role as Miss T, meaning that you played Miss T during the first round, and now you will during the second run of Miss Warbucks, the musical. Caroline mentioned the name Annie.
7: Yes.
6: Obviously, it's called Miss Warbucks. So folks might kind of get a sense of kind of where we're going here. But can you maybe give us just a bit of a rundown of the plot without giving us any spoilers?
8: Oh, it's in a nursing home. And I'm 82. I'm not really 82, but I'm playing an 82-year-old.
6: Miss T is 82.
8: And I get batty and confused. So that's why I wanted to do it again. It's an amazing role to play as an actor.
6: Wow.
8: And I've been acting since I was 5. Mm-hmm. So, you know, it's okay. Wonderful.
6: And you mentioned that you, Amanda, are not 82, but Miss T is 82.
8: Right.
6: Miss T may not be from, not here, but where are you, Amanda, from?
8: Well, I tell everybody Arkansas, but they don't believe me. I'm originally from England.
6: Okay.
8: But I decided that Miss T could have lived in New York because she was high society.
6: Okay.
8: And so sometimes I'll turn up for breakfast wearing a hat. And I'm thoroughly enjoying doing it again. And when Caroline said, "Would you like to be in the show again?" And I went, "Yes, yes, yes." In fact, most people did. So it's been a great experience, and we're back with the same people loving it. And people who were actually away at this time are not happy that they can't be back in it. So it says a lot for Caroline and Bonnie.
6: It's
8: a great script.
6: How many new cast members do y'all have from the first time?
9: It's a

0: season four, is it?
1: As repeats?
2: The new ones.
0: No, the new ones.
1: Oh, the new ones.
0: Brand new ones.
1: We have about four.
2: Okay.
1: Joe. Yeah. Yeah. About four.
2: Yeah. And Sissy, I want to come to you because, again, in our kind of pre-interview discussion, the idea came up that there are probably, you know, given the fact that there were four sold-out shows, 1,600 seats, we probably have a lot of folks who have seen the musical before, you know, saw it when it was run the first time at ACA, and now it's coming again through Cité des Arts. And, you know, you might... I'm sure you hear folks ask you, well, you know, should I come again? Should I see it again? I saw it the first time. What would you say?
0: It's different. Bonnie and Caroline edited the script. They've added a song. They've pared down and honed in on some of the storylines. And we have new actors. For instance, Caroline played Annie in the first show, and Bonnie McDonald is playing Annie in the second show. Mm-hmm. And our Miss Agatha is new. Lauren Green White is playing that role this time. We had a couple of actors who switched roles. Carmen Nicholson played Barbara in the first one. We have Jodie Powell playing that, and Carmen is now playing Ruth, who's the curmudgeon of the show, and she's hilarious in that. And Joe Reel is playing the role of Tom, who gets one word to say, and he's got aphasia, and he can only say "Hey-o," and it's actually a surprisingly difficult role.
1: Yes, it is.
0: Who was? And Jodie Powell. Mm-hmm. Jodie Powell is taking the place of Barbara, who just talks incessantly and can't stop.
2: Yes. So it's almost like it has a new face almost the second time.
0: New faces.
2: Around. Yes. Yeah. Yes, I guess literally. And
3: it is. And I have something to say about that. Whenever we were deciding whether or not we were going to do the play again over 2 years, I struggled with it because I'm a person who I don't go see things twice. Singing-wise, I don't like to sing the same thing twice. I don't want to act the same things twice. I want it to be new and different every time. And so when I'm thinking about that, people not coming back, I get it. I get that. Oh, I already saw it. I don't need to see it again. But the reason to come back is that's what it's about. It's about theater, and it's about the process. You know, it's about what you're going to experience that night that is never going to be experienced again, and it's never been experienced before, and it's going to be new and in the moment, and it's not AI.
4: Hey, yeah, that's great.
3: Hey-o.
2: You make a great point, because I think, you know, when you think about a play or a musical, something that has a script, I think oftentimes it's easy to assume that every single run, every single show is going to be the same, right? I mean, the actors, the actresses have specific lines that they deliver in specific ways while they are standing on a stage in a specific spot. But you bring up a good point that regardless, we're all human. You know, we may deliver a line a different way one night, and then the next night, you know, maybe it got a big laugh and we really want to milk that the next night, or, you know.
3: And that's the kind of acting I like. And I'm trying, I'm hoping, I'm getting that across to the cast. Yeah. I want it new and fresh in every single moment, you know. That is...
4: been, for me, and I've been on the stage since I was five, it's been the most creative piece I have ever been involved in. Uses all the arts. We have live music, live bands, and, a live band, but, and dancing in it, and singing, and every single character is different. And so it's fascinating, and it just it moves very fast from one scene to another, and it's funny and sad at the same time.
2: From a logistical standpoint, because this is happening, we mentioned there were four shows in the last run. This time y'all have seven. From August 6th all the way through the 15th. 6th, 7th, 8th, 14th, and 15th are at 7:30 at Cité des Arts, and then the 9th and the 16th are at 2 p.m. Logistically, if folks

0: folks have been to CITE, they're probably imagining the stage. Where does that band sit?
1: It's a good question.
2: We don't know.
0: I love that. It's so fresh.
2: The reason why I know it's going to work, even though we don't know exactly how, is that we did the Dream of Marionettes, and we had a band on the stage, and we did, what was the other one? In His Grace, and there was a band on the stage.
0: Okay.
2: So it's just possible.
0: Exciting.
2: Yeah.
0: In this particular musical, does the band play a role as a character would, or is it are they simply providing the music?
2: I thought about it this time, including them as part of the, you know, because sometimes you have musicians in nursing homes. Mm-hmm. So I thought about putting them in there, but we didn't.
0: Gotcha.
2: Yeah. Another reason why we did it again is it's backed by popular demand. We have had so many people tell me that this play helped them process their parents being in nursing homes. I mean, I've cried about this so much that the effect that it's had on people, I did not know it was going to have that effect.
0: Wow.
2: I did know people were going to come, but I didn't know it was going to really affect people that deeply.
0: Yes.
3: Yeah. Every single person that I've talked to is coming back. It made that impression, and they think that they've probably missed some things, you know, the first time round. So they're excited about it and the music.
0: If people want to get more information about tickets, about times, and all that kind of jazz, I threw that in as a pun for the musical. Where should they go? Where should they look for information?
2: They can go to Ms. Warbucks. .com. That's MSWARBUCKS.com. You can also go to CITE des Arts, CITEDESARTS.org to get tickets. We're on Facebook and Instagram. And that is it.
0: Okay. Mm-hmm. And if you're just joining us, I am in the studio with Caroline Helm, who's the director and co-writer of Miss Warbucks, the musical, which is playing for the second time, this time at CITE des Arts in August. All of the dates and all of the information is on CITE des Arts website, as well as mswarbucks.com and Facebook and Instagram. We are also joined by Amanda Newbury, who's playing Miss T in the musical, and Sissy Whip, who's playing Mabel. We have just a few more minutes left, but I do want to talk about the music. So I'll go to you, Sissy. Tell us a little bit about the music in this musical, and then we can kind of jump around.
4: Yeah, the music was written by Joanna Devine and Chaz Justice.
2: And
4: Lincoln Landry, right?
2: And myself, I wrote one, and Bonnie wrote one.
4: Oh.
2: Yeah.
4: I did not even know that. But the music supports the storyline, and the characters are reminiscing in places, and there's places where you're getting the backstory of the characters. My character had been a Broadway star, and now she's in her mid-80s, and she can't do what she used to do, but she wears her tap shoes every day, all to breakfast and everything. And at the slightest opportunity, she might just jump up and do a little tap dance and sing. And it's really fun. Mm-hmm. And I, at one point, pretend like the band is my personal band that was in the cabaret with me, and I, you know, ask them to play a song and so I can dance.
0: Mm-hmm. Well, and I know sometimes when people, you know, audition or get involved in theater and in the arts, it's sort of an extension of a dream that they aren't necessarily able to manifest or actualize in other parts of their life, but that's not the case with you, right? You have a background in dance. Can you talk a little bit about that?
4: Yeah, I've been a dancer all my life. I think I always like to say my parents put me in dance classes out of self-defense because I would burst into dances, leaping over the couch when they had company and you know, dancing down the grocery store aisles, and made a career out of it, despite my dad saying, "You'll never make a career of that. What's your backup plan?"
0: Well, look at me now, Dad.
4: Yeah, and I'm currently adjunct professor at the university dance program, and I've taught danced to all ages, all my life. So,
3: including my eldest granddaughter, who would come home from school raving about Sissy Whip and the dance.
0: Wow.
3: She turned her on to dancing.
0: Wow.
3: Big time.
2: Including me. I also took your dance class in like 1997.
0: Wow.
2: Just that was
0: the connections are very cool.
3: Yeah.
0: And Amanda, you mentioned that you've been acting since you were five.
3: Yes.
0: What kind of roles have you been in, and what does that look like for you in terms of your progress?
3: My mother started her own theater in Boston, in England, and the first Boston. And it's still going. It's an arts center now, but the theater is still there. And I took my eldest granddaughter back last year, and there are still pictures of me and my mother on the stage when I was five.
0: Mm-hmm.
3: It's fabulous.
0: Wow.
3: But the roles that I've done are, I mean, I love comedic, dramatic, Shakespeare, of course. And I love the classics.
0: Mm-hmm.
3: But this has been fun because if we've been doing the script and it didn't quite work, we try it another way or put in different words. And Caroline and Bonnie, would, if they agreed to it, it's been a great piece, yeah. Fun to work on.
0: Caroline, do you have any plans to write more?
2: I have a lot of ideas. Mm-hmm. It's such a daunting process, writing a musical. I don't know if I want to. It's so much work. But I do have so many ideas all the time that it'll probably happen again.
0: Wow.
2: I'm not forcing it to happen, but yeah.
0: Well, we mentioned where folks can go for more information about tickets and times. There are a few different places that I will reiterate. citedesart.org, that's CITEDESART.org. It is our theater downtown Lafayette. Otherwise, people can go to Miss Warbucks or Ms. Warbucks, MSWARBUCKS.com. And y'all are also on Facebook and Instagram. And Caroline, you mentioned Instagram has a lot of really great pictures from the first run where people can kind of get a sense of what the set looks like and the costumes and things like that.
2: There's one more piece.
0: Yes.
2: We have time for one other little plug.
0: Yes.
2: Last time, the set designer had this wonderful idea, which I didn't think it was possible, but it ended up being possible, to create these comics on these huge panels that were hung at the ACA. Now, they won't be hung this time, but we were rescued by Robert Dafford himself, and he ended up painting all of these comics. It's the story of what happened to Annie in between when she was 10 and now 39 with us.
0: Okay.
2: And so they're my ideas that he painted onto these panels, and they are amazing.
0: Yeah.
2: And they're going to be up as well.
0: Okay. As part of the set or as part of a different sort of exhibit?
2: Well, they're not going to fit. We're going to put an exhibit in the front, probably.
0: Okay, in that front lobby.
2: But they're really beautiful and exciting.
0: That is. Mm-hmm. That is exciting. And again, we will just mention the run. So August 6th through the 16th, there are 7 shows. And again, you can get all of this information at citedesart.org for tickets. But 7 shows, 6th, 7th, 8th, 14th, and 15th, run at 7:30 p.m. And on the 9th and 16th, they are 2 p.m. shows. Anything else y'all can think that you might want to add before we wrap up?
4: You want to say who the musicians are this time around?
2: Okay, yes. Our musicians this time are Bill Smith, Evan Smith, Josh Allen, and who am I missing? I'm missing a very important person. Okay, drums, Bill Smith. David Crochet on piano.
0: Okay, great. Well, thank you all so much for being in studio and telling us all about Miss Warbucks the musical.
3: Yep. Thank you for interviewing us.
0: Of course. 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You've been listening to Après-Midi. My name is Michalina Delgizzi. I hope you enjoyed my interview today with Sissy Whip, Amanda Newberry, and Caroline Helm. Have a great rest of your afternoon.

0: Good afternoon and welcome to Après Midi on KRVS. I'm Beth Chasson with some information today on one of the great things happening in our community. I'm talking with Jamie Angel, new executive director of AOC, and Tiffany Estes, development director over there at AOC. Tell us what's going on over at AOC.
1: So many great things, and thank you for having us
0: on.
1: I'm telling you, AOC is kind of the center of everything. We've got, original programming, anything you could desire from government to festivals to music and education. Just a great resource for Lafayette and all of Acadiana for free speech, public media, just community, culture, engagement.
2: And honestly, that's just the stuff for adults. We also have so much going on for kids. We do camps both during the school year as well as the summer. Then we have our after-school program called Teen Muse. So we try to get them young because that's when passions start. And then we like to continue to grow it and see what it becomes.
1: Plus, who wants to deal with kids all summer?
0: Well, I mean, I understand.
1: I got a whole bunch of them myself. And, we really need more options out there, but not just places to go drop your kid off, and give them a cell phone and let them go hang out. No, somewhere they can go to really learn and get engaged and understand things like technology and the world around them.
0: And perhaps a skill that might lead to a career.
2: Absolutely.
0: Right?
2: I mean, we were teaching stop motion animation and they ended up creating a 3-minute film at the end of that they shared with their parents and their families. And then
1: how
2: we
1: many
2: teach
1: pictures
2: filmmaking.
1: Did you end up taking?
2: Oh my gosh, it's like 2,500 photos to do a 3-minute short film.
0: I'm going to put you on the spot just for a second. We didn't talk about this ahead of time, but I know because of my child, every kid wants to be on YouTube these days. Tell me what it is that AOC can do to help make those dreams a reality for these kids.
2: So we start with our Teen Muse. We have a Let's Learn, Let's Play opportunity. And so first off, it's gaming. And they all want to stream to Twitch. So we bring them in and we actually let them work with old school retro systems. So like the Wii, the Nintendos, like the old stuff that they don't get to see anymore, which makes me seem old even saying that now. But
1: we have a Wii?
2: Will does.
0: Find Jamie. We know where he is.
2: And then we connect them up, and then they're playing games for, an hour or so. But the entire time I'm going, you guys, you can't just be quiet. What are you going to talk about? And they're like, well, there's no one there. Well, you still have to say something. Mm-hmm. How are you going to get people engaged? And so we talk to those things to let them see that it's a lot more difficult than what they're thinking, especially if it's just them and they don't have anyone commenting and asking questions.
0: Yeah. And it makes me think, like media, just the general term of media has evolved in so many different ways over the last several decades. And I think it's gone, it's increased in importance and maybe decreased a little bit and then increased. And of course, people will say things like, oh, with the internet, we don't need. But tell us, I think public media in particular has really maintained its importance over all of that time. And what does that mean to you, Jamie? I mean, you're in charge now. Tell us what you think AOC means to this area.
1: Media, and it's funny you said that, it loses its importance. Media has never lost its importance. It's lost, or it's just evolved. It's changed. Mm-hmm. But a lot of the public hasn't changed with it, or they're not ready to change with it, because change is hard. You talk to any person over the age of 60, and I'm not trying to offend anyone, I'll use my dad, for example. He's pushing 80, and he didn't start texting until a few years ago, because it's just some of this new technology is hard to grasp. And that's where we kind of fill that void. We can bridge that gap and introduce folks to new media and actually have a place and a laboratory where they can come and learn hands-on. She mentioned the game with the littler kids, but even with older kids, we can introduce them to podcasting. For example, we have a fully decked out podcast suite, and we're actually in the process of adding more podcasting facilities. But I mean, we can teach them how to use things like a Stream Deck, how to use like a 360 camera or a point to zoom camera. All these new things that back in the day, the average person didn't have access to. That was something that the TV stations did, and that was like a big deal. But nowadays, you have more technology in your phone than some of these stations have, in their entire, list of inventory.
0: And I would just say, this is my own opinion, but I feel like, the fact that technology is so easily accessible to so many people, they forget that they also need the skills.
1: Right.
0: It's not just a matter of having the technology, it's a matter of knowing how to do it.
1: And responsibly, because how many times do we see people posting things maybe they regret, right? Right. Or making a video and putting that video where, you know, the internet is forever. And that's another thing we do is we teach responsible stewardship of media.
2: Absolutely. And we also talk things about like copyrights and mm-hmm. where are the reputable places to go get that material, because if you ever get called out on it, you're going to have to be able to show that you got it from a place and it was truly available for you. Just during our film camp, one of the kids was like, oh, I pulled it from this site. And this site says, you know, we have it. And we're like, but did the artist give the right? Let's go to one that we have a membership with that anything's ever said, we can back it up.
0: Mm-hmm. Yeah, I think those are important things for kids and younger generations to understand, because it is so easily accessible and right. it is so easy, you know.
1: Tying into that, we also kind of serve as an archive, as a repository of video, especially like old festivals. And we're going to work over the next, I want to say weeks, but probably months to years, to really take all of the old, you know, film, tape, whatever format, and put that into a library and a repository that people can access and use freely.
0: What a great resource for our area. If you're just joining us, you're listening to Après Midi on KRVS. I'm Beth Chasson. I'm speaking today with Jamie Angel and Tiffany Estes from AOC. This is a time of transition for AOC with a new executive director, Jamie. What are some things that we can expect from AOC in the future?
1: I've kind of been telling the staff we're looking at it like kind of a soft relaunch. We're going to take a look at our programming. We're going to look at adding new programming. We're in talks with folks like the Foodies of Lafayette. We had a meeting with the Lafayette Parish Schools. Mm. We're going to start doing a whole lot more with the schools. And
0: that's
1: you're going to start seeing, you know, more of our kids out there doing great things, you know, band performances. You know, sporting events and anything and everything. And we encourage the public to reach out to us if they want to do something, they want to put something out there. We are your tool to do that. And you can expect a lot more locally produced quality programming. We're looking at also working towards upgrading some of our facilities and equipment. So a lot
0: good
1: clearer.
0: Transition, because I want to talk about what it takes to get all of this funded and have it actually happen. So, Tiffany, tell us about what people can do if they want to support AOC.
2: So, at any level possible, you can join. You can become a member, and that's, you know, a minimal donation amount. Moving ahead, we take just general donations, but then also all of our programming. If you're like, I want to support after-school programming and make sure that continues to be free, you can donate towards Team Muse. If you want to be like, well, I want to help build summer camp so we can build passions, absolutely. Just reach out to us. You can just email info@aocinc.org and just say, hey, I want to help. I want to know how. I'll follow back up with all the millions of ways that you can keep our programming going and making sure that we can provide all these services and creating dreams in the future.
0: Yeah. And where can people find more information? You mentioned the email address. Yes. There's a website. There's social media.
2: Correct. We've got all the things. So you can find us on social media. So on Facebook, Instagram. We've got LinkedIn as well as X. And then always all on our website, which is aocinc.org.
1: Mm-hmm. And if there is a cause that's near and dear to your heart, like, you know, the American Heart Association, American Cancer Society, and you want to really, you know, work to bring attention to that cause, please contact us. That's what we're here for. There are so many great organizations out there that really just need a little bit of exposure. And we're not limited to just television. I want to make that clear. We've got AOC 1 and 2. What, Cox?
2: It is LFT 3, 4, Cox 15 and 16. Mm-hmm. And we stream live on our website. We have a streaming app, so you can download mm-hmm. it onto most, you know,
1: smart TVs.
2: As well as your phone. Mm-hmm. And then we also, a lot of our things are actually uploaded onto YouTube as well.
0: And I was going to say, that makes things very accessible to a lot of different people, because obviously, depending on what cable provider you have or what kind of access you have to television, it's interesting that you can go on a variety of these sources and, like you said, watch festivals, watch right. Council meetings, I'm assuming mm-hmm. you have school board meetings. So it's you don't miss out on some of that important stuff that you may not be able to physically go to, but you can right. still get it because of the public media.
1: Yeah. And you don't have to be a resident of Lafayette to be a member. Sure, the government aspect, we cover, you know, the government meetings for Lafayette and Lafayette Parish and those government entities. But we're here for Acadiana. So we want to support, you know, all the other parishes. And if you've got a nonprofit or a program that you want to get out there, by all means. We're downtown Lafayette, 101 Jefferson Street.
0: Well, and the ANAOC is Acadiana, correct?
2: Absolutely.
1: Absolutely.
0: The whole area. Well, thank you so much. Is there anything else that you want to say while you've got the mic?
1: Well, I would just encourage folks to go to our website, look at what we have to offer, and, you know, tell a friend, utilize our services. We're here, and one thing I tell all these folks is that our building is too quiet. We need people in here. We need some life. So get ready for some additional programming to be coming out soon. Some additional services, camps, production services, things along those lines. More festivals from around the area. More live music and our one of our signature shows, Threshold.
2: Oh, I love Threshold. So Threshold is a show in which we are supporting local bands throughout Acadiana. It premieres the second Friday of every month, and we have a different band come in. They perform live on our show for an hour.
0: Wow.
2: And not only do we provide them with photos and video and the multi-tracks so that they can promote themselves later, but we're also training volunteers on how to work camera for live show events, how to direct a live show. So all of these skills, yeah. You know, so that they can then either, you know, just do fun things with, or they can create career paths, or they can come back and volunteer for Festival International with us.
1: Which I did my first one this past Friday, and I jumped on a camera. You know, I had a little experience from back in the day running a studio camera, but in my ear was a 15-year-old.
2: Yeah.
1: Directing me.
2: Right.
1: And on the other camera was a 14-year-old, Tiffany's daughter. And then on the other camera, I think he was 11.
2: Like 10 or 11. Yeah.
1: And how cool that I get to show up to work and just do things like this. You know, produce a live show with local musicians and, you know, some bright, young, talented future folks with us right
0: learning there. Skills that they could use now.
2: Absolutely.
0: But certainly very soon. So I think just to wrap it up, you know, we've heard a lot. I've actually interviewed some people for this show who do like film and various different areas of production. And I think these are skills that, you know, anybody could take and make into a much
1: Absolutely.
0: Bigger career. So thank you both so very much for joining us. It's been really interesting and enlightening to hear about AOC and what it's doing now. Again, you can learn more if you go to AOCinc.org, AOCinc.org. They're also on social media, Facebook, Instagram, all the things. And this was Jamie Angel, the new executive director of AOC, joining us, as well as Tiffany Estes, the development director. Thank you both so much. If you missed any part of this interview, you can hear the rest on our website or on the KRVS app, along with an archive list of past interviews, so you never miss what's going on in our community. 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Click on Programs, News and Talk, and you'll see the Apremedy logo right at the top. 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We are a public service provided by the University of Louisiana at Lafayette. I'm Beth Chasson. I hope you enjoyed my interview with Jamie Angel and Tiffany Estes. Have a great rest of your afternoon.

And this afternoon, you've been listening to music performed by the New London Orchestra, Ronald Corb, conducting film music of Virgil Thompson, suite of music from the film Louisiana Story, the 1948 Robert Flaherty film. Stay tuned, coming up at 4, All Things Considered from National Public Radio.

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1: Hello, you're listening to KRVS. I'm Beth Chasson, and today we're speaking with Jamie Angel and Tiffany Estes from AOC. Welcome to you both. Jamie, you're the brand new executive director. Tell us what is going on at AOC.
2: Yeah, I'm fortunate enough to be selected as the next executive director, and I couldn't be more excited. We are going to do so many great things, in addition to the great things that are already being done. But, you know, get ready for some enhanced programming, some upgraded quality, and a lot more programs and a lot more offerings. We have a lot to offer at AOC, and I want everyone to go to our website, aocinc.org, aocinc.org, and just take a look at all of the things that we have to offer.
1: And AOC is public media, and that means supported by the public. Tiffany, tell us how the public can support what AOC does.
3: So the easiest way for most creative types is just to join by membership. With membership, you receive a lot of services back from us, from like studio spaces with green screen, an equipment library. So you're like, I want to create something, but I don't have the cameras. We have all of that available, and it includes tutoring. So you don't even have to know how to figure it out first off. And then outside of that, you can donate so many different ways between our programs and just general donations. Anything to help keep us moving forward so that way we can support the community longer.
1: And what are some of the, you had mentioned some things that people can learn how to use this. What are some things that you do practically to help people learn how to use this equipment and become, you know, broadcasters themselves?
3: So outside of membership, we actually have free evening courses. So we've got Teen News for the tweens and teens, and then we have Deep Digital for adults. And these just are kind of like dipping your toe in the water to learn, to see if you really want to invest the time to move forward. And we do things from like video editing to podcasting to green screen television productions, just to kind of a little bit off the top. But that's the easiest way.
2: If you want to do something as simple as make little cooking TikToks, we can provide guidance on that. And something as simple as a simple Facebook poster will help you out. Yeah.
1: And speaking of social media, people can also find more information about AOC on Facebook, Instagram.
3: Yeah, we're a Facebook, Instagram, LinkedIn, X. You can find us there, and always on our website is where the most updated information is.
1: Say, makes sense that you're on all the media.
2: And YouTube.
3: Absolutely.
1: YouTube as well. Yes. Fantastic. Now, I had a thought and it just left my brain. So we know AOC is kind of known for being broadcasting festivals and council meetings and things like that. Where can people find all of that?
2: They can find all of that on our website, aocinc.org. They can also go to our YouTube page for some of those older videos. And we are working to create a broader library of some of our historic events that we have an immense library.
3: Correct. And we do also have a streaming app, so you can download it to all your smart devices, as well as you can still find us on cable channels on LFT Fiber and Cox.
2: Yep. Fire Stick, Roku. I believe we also have
1: all
2: a channel on Roku.
1: Yeah. So. Interesting. Okay, so we have less than a minute left. What else do people need to know about AOC?
2: People need to know that we are here to support them. We're about to partner with Lafayette Parish Schools. Any event, any sort of nonprofit, any movement that you're a part of that you want to share and promote and grow, that's what we're here for. It's something as simple as a gardening club. We can help you take that and grow it to the next level.
1: That sounds amazing. Well, thank you both so much for joining us. Again, if you want to find more information about AOC, aocinc.org. That's their website. Thank you both, Jamie Angel and Tiffany Estes, for joining us. I have been Beth Chasson, and please stay tuned for more KRVS.
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11: 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I'm Juana Summers.
12: And I'm Sasha Pfeiffer. In your household, who schedules doctor's appointments? Who cleans up after meals? Who books the babysitter or the pet sitter when you're going out? In many families, those responsibilities fall to mom. And a limited series on Peacock, recently nominated for 7 Emmy Awards, brings life or death urgency to that imbalance.
13: This is a thriller. It opens with a bang, and I obviously can't spoil anything, but once I knew what the plot twist was, where it was going to go, it was a bit hard to say no. It was such a juicy, juicy story.
12: That's Sarah Snook, probably best known for her role in Succession as Shiv Roy. In the Peacock series called All Her Fault, she stars as Marissa Irvine. I talked with Snook about that role last year. Marissa and her husband, played by Jake Lacy from The Office and White Lotus, seem to have it all. A gorgeous waterfront home in Chicago, money for what seems like anything they could possibly want, and a happy little boy named Milo. But then...
13: We open the show with every parent's worst nightmare, turning up at the address where her son is for a play date and finding out that her son isn't there. It's the wrong address and the phone number that she was given to call the person whose play date she was organizing with it's now unlisted. Doesn't work.
14: Should you give her a call?
13: Yeah. Yeah.
15: We're sorry. You have reached a number.
14: It's not working. The number isn't working.
13: And so from there, we unravel and we try and work out what happened. But also in doing that, we work out what the flaws maybe were in the family dynamic in the first place.
12: I like to go into movies, books, plays, shows, knowing absolutely nothing. So I did not know going in that this was a missing child theme.
13: Yeah.
12: And that first episode, I actually felt my chest tightening as it became clear the kid is gone.
14: Mm. Who picked up my son from school?
12: It was very effective at that ratcheting sense of panic.
13: I'm similar. I quite like going in unwittingly, not knowing anything. But for this, I feel like, particularly for parents, it's almost like a PSA to go like, hey, just so you know, it's a little intense. Remember, it's a TV show and it's all going to be fine. But yeah, definitely that first episode. And that was for me when I was reading the book, that's how the book opens. And yeah, it's a page turn. I couldn't stop.
12: You mentioned especially for parents. I believe that during the filming of your final season of Succession, you were pregnant with your first child. Is that right? You have a daughter. She's now maybe 2.5 or so.
13: That's right on. Yeah. Yeah. Great work.
12: What, if anything, do you think you brought differently to your role in All Her Fault now that you're a parent than if you'd done the series before you had a kid?
13: Yeah, I think, imagination is a great thing, and imaginatively I would have been able to go there. But I think having had a child, just the deeper understanding of what that relationship is, what that feels like. But also, you know, in terms of what we explore for the entire show, the intricacies of where women tend to pick up the invisible labor and just kind of like knowing what that is or knowing how that feels or knowing where that could happen. You know, I fortunately have a great husband who's and we find that our work is fairly even, but also because we have robust conversations about it, and that's not always the case.
12: Right. Right. I mean, this is a story that deals with the intertwining of parenting and marriage and gender roles in marriage, expectations for men versus women when running a household and raising kids. There's at least twice in the show where a husband tells his wife,
16: "You're amazing," and that does not feel to her like a compliment.
13: No, it feels like it's kind of patronizing in that point. It's like, yeah, she is amazing and she's doing amazing, but like, one of my favorite lines is Dakota's, where she says, "I'm tired of being amazing." It's like, that's not the point. Like, I know I am and I know I can do it, but let's share the load here.
16: Yes, that's Dakota Fanning, who plays another working mom who's really struggling with her husband's role in their partnership.
13: Yeah, yeah.
16: This is a thought experiment question in a way. But if your character, Marissa Irvine, in all her fault, had been a more solidly middle class or blue collar wife and mother, how might this have been a different story, or how might you have played that part differently?
13: I think we certainly play with class in this story and all her fault. And partly that's because most of these working moms are relying on nannies for childcare in the spaces that they can't be there because of their work. Maybe in a middle class household, there's less reliance on nannies and more reliance on like group childcare. And I don't know how that operates in America,
16: yeah,
13: to Australia
16: way.
13: And how the difference is there.
16: Yeah.
13: But I guess the point there is that you have to rely, like you have to really invest in and trust the community around you. And if that trust is compromised, it makes parenting really difficult. Like we really need to be able to parent in a group, in a context of a village. And if you can't trust the people around you, then you're really sort of left adrift. You know, in our particular story, that's where the questions then need to go on the inside.
16: Right.
13: More internal questioning of who to trust.
16: I saw you on stage in New York on Broadway in Picture of Dorian Gray. It was absolutely mesmerizing, and it seemed like the role was almost an athletic endurance event. You're the only actor, you're on stage the whole time playing multiple characters. This series felt to me like a different athletic endurance event in that you're so frequently shocked and devastated and grieving. How strenuous was that, and how do you sustain your emotional energy for it?
13: Yeah, I mean, yeah, you're right. It is a different kind of athleticism, I guess. Like, just the emotional Olympics. Let's put her through the ringer. Let's see what she can do. I mean, certainly part of the attraction of the role, just to sort of see if I can rise to the challenge, see if I can make something feel, you know, how high can we go and still remain grounded. Hopefully we've achieved that. But I do remember, yeah, writing on my script on the first read through going like, must find different ways to cry, because Marissa is crying in most of the scenes, which we, you know, we had to temper as well and like cut back. But the sustainability of that is tricky, and partly it's all about balance. Like, I feel like you can't really stay in that grieving space for 3 months straight, because your body and your brain and your eyes and the actual ability to make tears just revolts. It just doesn't do it anymore. It's just not available. Like, you can't, you got to go through cycles. So like, intentionally putting yourself through a cycle of, okay, I was sad here, but we're breaking now. So I'm going to play some ukulele. I'm going to make a joke with Jake. I'm going to play around. I'm going to have my daughter visit me on set. I'm going to like break it up so that it's, you have a place to go back to rather than stay in the whole time.
16: Yeah. Someone I work with pointed out today that you're halfway to an EGOT. You got an Emmy for Succession. You got a Tony for Dorian Gray.
13: Yeah.
16: Good shot at Oscar, since you are likely to do movies. And so someone wondered, do you sing? Is a Grammy a potential someday?
13: Well, I do sing. I don't think I am a Grammy-level singer, though. I mean, that's someone like Cynthia Erivo, you know? Like, I'd be hard-pressed to find an angle into the Grammys, but I'll take it if there's availability, you know?
16: So maybe EOT, not EGOT.
13: Yeah. Yeah, or TOE, I think you could always do it that way.
16: Sarah Snook's new series on Peacock is called All Her Fault. Sarah Snook, thank you for talking about this.
13: No, thanks for having me.
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22: It's difficult to believe that we're here today to say a final farewell to Lindsey as he leaves the Capitol for the last time.
23: Washington remembers Lindsey Graham, the longtime South Carolina Republican senator who died earlier this month at 71.
24: For Tuesday, July 28th, this is All Things Considered from NPR News.
23: I'm Juana Summers.
24: And I'm Sasha Pfeiffer. Also, the latest on President Trump's meetings with the leaders of Israel and Ukraine.
23: Plus, median U.S. home prices hit another record high this summer.
24: How the wealth gap between renters and owners has gotten wider than ever.
25: For young adults who are middle class, they are facing a future of no wealth.
23: And addiction service organizations are reeling after the Trump administration banned the use of federal funds for a key harm reduction tool.
26: We now know that we need tester strips for this specific thing so that we can continue to make sure people are safe.
24: First, this news.
27: Live from NPR News in Washington, I'm Ryland Barton. Kentucky Republican Senator Rand Paul has published what he says are diary entries written by Dr. Anthony Fauci during the pandemic. The release highlights an ongoing disagreement between some politicians and scientists over the origin of the coronavirus. NPR's Ari Daniel has more.
28: The debate centers around whether the virus originated naturally in an animal and spilled over into a human, or if it was deliberately created in a lab and leaked. When Fauci was writing diary entries about researchers considering both theories, very little was known. Today, many scientists agree the available data support a natural origin of the virus. Felicia Goodrum is a virologist at Dartmouth College. She says this is what happens as researchers gather data.
29: You will change your mind. That's absolutely fundamental to the way science is done, and it's something that Fauci wasn't really given any latitude to do.
28: Fauci will testify before a committee chaired by Senator Paul, who says his efforts to hold Fauci to account are, quote, oversight. Ari Daniel, NPR News.
27: The funeral for South Carolina Republican Senator Lindsey Graham was held at the National Cathedral in Washington today. NPR's Barbara Sprunt reports he was a leading voice in Congress on domestic and foreign policy.
30: Several of Graham's staff members served as honorary pallbearers for the senator who served over 31 years in Congress. In attendance were foreign leaders, including Israeli Prime Minister Benjamin Netanyahu and Ukrainian President Volodymyr Zelensky, a reminder of Graham's role in advocating for both countries. Graham's niece, Emily Boggs Roberts, called him a family man.
31: When my mom called, he answered. It didn't matter if he was about to walk into a meeting with the president or another world leader.
30: Graham became primary caretaker to his sister Darlene after their parents died. She's now been appointed to serve out the remainder of his term. Barbara Sprunt, NPR News, National Cathedral in Washington.
27: French officials have evacuated 4,000 more people from tourist sites on the Atlantic coast as firefighters continue to battle wildfires. NPR's Eleanor Beardsley reports they're bracing as a fourth heat wave hits Europe.
32: The precautionary evacuation order covered campsites, holiday villages, tourist residences, and leisure parks in the Gironde region southwest of the city of Bordeaux. Fires in France and Spain have forced around 330,000 people to evacuate over the last week. Firefighters say the French blaze is stabilized but could take off again as temperatures are expected to soar above 100 degrees Fahrenheit by Wednesday. The European Union's Copernicus Climate Service and the World Meteorological Organization say Europe is the world's fastest warming continent, heating at more than twice the global average. Eleanor Beardsley, NPR News, Semur-en-Auxois, France.
27: Most U.S. stocks rose today. This is NPR News from Washington. FIFA President Gianni Infantino plans to create a $20 billion company running the World Cup with private investors, including the Kushner family. The plan was immediately attacked by Europe's soccer body, which says it's not FIFA's to sell. Investors would include Thrive Eternal, created by Joshua Kushner, whose brother Jared is President Trump's son-in-law. Trump is an ally of Infantino, the FIFA president. The diarrhea-causing parasite cyclospora is expected to sicken thousands more. As NPR's Yuki Noguchi reports, it comes amid deep cuts to public health.
0: For money to handle outbreaks and food safety, states rely mostly on grants from the Centers for Disease Control and Prevention and the Food and Drug Administration. The Trump administration's cuts to federal agencies slashed those grants. Sarah Sorcher is Regulatory Affairs Director for the Center for Science and the Public Interest.
1: Delays, lack of clarity, just time to solving problems are all symptoms of this broader issue that particular state and local public health departments are in crisis.
0: Many states have cut staff who investigate outbreaks, she says, leading to consumer confusion about which foods are safe to eat. Yuki Noguchi, NPR News.
27: Meanwhile, a poll shows that 40% of adults in the U.S. are buying or eating less produce after the cyclospora outbreak. According to the CBS News YouGov survey, confidence in the FDA's ability to deal with the outbreak is mixed. Politics appears to be at play. More Republicans express confidence than do Democrats. Meanwhile, 4% of respondents say they're eating more produce. 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
5: This is All Things Considered from NPR News. I'm Juana Summers.
6: And I'm Sasha Pfeiffer. Today, Lindsey Graham's life was honored in Washington.
22: It's difficult to believe that we're here today to say a final farewell to Lindsey as he leaves the Capitol for the last time.
5: Senator John Thune was among the colleagues, friends, and family who gathered to remember the late Republican senator. Speakers praised Graham's legacy, highlighting his opposition to abortion and his support for the military.
6: President Trump eulogized him as a, quote, beloved friend this afternoon at Washington National Cathedral, and he credited Graham for sticking to his principles.
7: He had unwavering faith in the righteousness of

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1: Hello, you're listening to KRVS. I'm Beth Chasson, and today we're speaking with Dr. Allison Lee, an associate professor of art history at the University of Louisiana at Lafayette. Allison is here to talk to us about an upcoming art lecture series about a person you're probably familiar with, that person being
2: Andy Warhol.
1: Andy Warhol, which, of course, there is an exhibit happening right now at the Hilliard Art Museum, and that this lecture series is also going to take place at the Hilliard. Tell us what you're going to be discussing in this two-part series.
2: Yeah, so the two-part lecture series was actually inspired quite directly when I first saw the exhibition and read the sort of main wall text, which was written by Dr. Jay Collada. And I saw that he said there that Warhol lived as the original content creator. And I sort of paused and took that in. And, you know, it's something I had heard about Warhol before, but I don't know that I had thought about it as deeply as maybe we should or I should. And as I walked around the exhibition, it kept ringing in my head, looking at the Polaroids, which are in the show, looking at these gelatin silver print photographs, and then, of course, his silkscreen prints, which he's much more famous for. I just kept thinking about this idea of influence and how the way that Warhol lived and the kind of art that he produced is indeed very much sort of content creation in the way that we think of it today. So the first lecture is going to be about that. And then also in the show, there was this line about how the exhibition was trying to reflect on the voyeuristic dimensions of Warhol's life and his studio practice. And that, too, just really grabbed me. And I thought, ooh, voyeurism. Now, that's something I think I'd like to kind of parse through more carefully in something like a lecture for the general public. It's something that maybe doesn't come across in the show, but I'm hoping to kind of illuminate that aspect, maybe separate from what's on view at the Hilliard Museum, and get people thinking about that aspect that maybe is a little bit under the surface of someone as famous as Warhol.
1: Yeah, it sounds really interesting. So this is a two-part lecture series taking place at the Hilliard. It's going to be on Thursday, August 6th and Thursday, August 13th. And that you can learn more if you go to the Hilliard's website or their social media, as is these days. You can find a lot on social media. Tell us what inspired you? Well, you kind of already mentioned what inspired you to do this particular lecture series, but what have you learned about Andy in this process that you feel, Andy, like I know him, that you feel really stood out to you?
2: Oh my gosh, so many things. You know, he was such an unusual human being in a lot of ways. He gets talked about in scholarship and in pop culture in terms of his sexuality. You know, he's a really important queer artist, as we would say, of the 20th century, living that lifestyle certainly before it was accepted, before it was even kind of legal in much more of the world as compared to how it is today. I think his idea of celebrity really strikes me, how he branded himself in the sense that we think of today of creating a really recognizable persona. And then I think I'm fascinated too, maybe more than I should be, by his really humble background and upbringing. You know, he came from just nothing in the Depression era, 1930s. He's born in 1928 in Pittsburgh, and he becomes famous, hugely famous and wealthy. That's something to think about.
1: Thank you so much for coming in. This has been Dr. Allison Lee, and we will look forward to hearing more at the Hilliard.
2: Thank you.
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0: 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I'm Sasha Pfeiffer.
9: And I'm Juana Summers. The most important character in any road trip story is the car. When Annie Hartnett was writing The Road to Tender Hearts, that character was a white Prius. But when it came time to design the cover,
10: the art department didn't like it. They didn't like white Prius on the cover, so they said, can it be a red Mustang? And I was like, a very different type of character owns a red Mustang than a white Prius. So I said, here's the acceptable cars it could be, and sure, it can be red. And I was still editing the book. So I went back and I changed the whole character of the car.
9: Hartnett's book, released last year, follows 67-year-old PJ Halliday, his estranged daughter, and his newly adopted grandniece and nephew on an unexpected road trip to reunite with PJ's high school crush. The final cover shows the four travelers, an orange cat, and the newly rewritten car, a red Volvo.
10: We just finished the cover after I had changed the car. And then that day, I saw People Magazine posted Kevin Wilson's new novel. So I opened it and I was like, oh my God, it's the same cover.
9: Kevin Wilson's Run for the Hills is another road trip novel. It follows four half-siblings tracking down the father who abandoned them. Its cover features the four siblings, a chicken, and a red PT Cruiser.
10: I texted Kevin. I was like, I think they're going to move my date because I'm going to be the deep impact to your Armageddon.
11: Two writers that have never made characters go anywhere suddenly write road trip novels at the same time.
9: With so many people hitting the road this summer, we reunited Hartnett and Wilson and asked them to share their favorite road trip books and memories.
10: One book that I read when I was writing Tender Hearts was The Flying Troutmans by Miriam Taves. And that is probably one of my favorite road trip books. It's about a woman probably in her 30s, and her sister is in a mental hospital, and she ends up driving her niece and nephew across the country looking for their dad. And then one of my favorite road trip stories is Carr Crashwell's Hitchhiking. And that is one of my favorites because I have a pet peeve about people hitting animals on a road trip in a novel, but that is one where the animal is hit. Animals do die, but it does some beautiful work with the characters.
11: I think for me, it's not exactly a road trip novel, but it's what I predicated when I started to think about writing a road trip novel was Charles Portis's True Grit. Matty Ross hires Rooster Cogburn to head out into the unknown Western territories to get revenge for the murder of her father. And just the movement of that book and the kind of uneasy relationship between these two strangers, or three strangers, as they navigate that trip. Charles Portis also wrote Dog of the South and Masters of Atlantis. Like, he's just a master of the weirdness of being like conveyed and going to a new place. So I love that stuff. And the other one I thought about was Imogen Benny's Nevada. And kind of what's so cool about that is it's a trans woman who's kind of completely upended and wrecked her life and steals her girlfriend's car and heads out west. And I think kind of what I love about it as a road trip novel is that the actual driving and stuff is kind of erased. Like, you just get to see like what sets it in motion, and then the arrival, and then the possibility of another road trip.
10: People say that they don't like road trip books. And I've thought about why that might be, and I do get it. And I think it's because you can't use minor characters in the same way that you can in other books. And you also can't, like, place is hard because you're moving from place to place. So every place has to make a big impression. Every character has to be very clear who they are in their your first interaction with them. But then again, I think that that's the magic of road trips in real life, is how quickly you can get an impression of a place, how many weird things and weird people you encounter if you do take a cross-country road trip.
11: People that say they don't like them, I'm curious about that, because, I mean, I don't know if my characters really think of it as a road trip as much as they think of it. Mag keeps calling it a quest. Mm-hmm. And quests are things that people love, you know? Yeah. They love those kind of fantastical stories, so I tried to think of it more like that, you know, and I think Annie's book is so amazing at finding major ways to upend that. Like, I have to say, like, one of my difficulties with road trips is I don't like conflict and I don't like anything to happen. I just like a frictionless movement across time and space. And my editor had to keep going, like, something needs to happen as they're driving. And I was like, oh, I don't have anything happen in my regular books. And it's like, well, it's not as noticeable because they're in the same place forever. But if you're moving, there needs to be some, like, chaos. So I was like, oh, okay, I've learned something about writing.
10: I mean, you can't have every stop fall into chaos or you'll never get where you're going. So I think writing a road trip, you got to think about the momentum of when are you really going to have the car break down? When are you going to have a gas leak in the hotel that they're staying in? When are things going to stop for a minute so the characters take stock? And when do you want them to get back on the road?
11: I used to do these road trips all the time, and they were very short, but I had this friend in high school, Will Albaugh, who kind of had this crazy ability. He knew if you said a state in a city, he could tell you the malls that were in that city. And we would go on road trips just driving through. He'd be like, okay, we're going to go in Hoover, Alabama. There's the River Chase Galleria. It's three stories. It has an anchor store that's Parisian. It's got a JCPenney. And we would drive all over the place, walk through the entire mall. He would get a map of it for his collection. And we would drive for days just visiting shopping malls. I have slept in the Hickory Hollow Mall parking lot overnight. It's just insane. But those trips were so lovely because Will was my friend. He always was my friend. But we could be removed from the world that we knew and all our other friends. And it was just the two of us in the car. And it wasn't that we were learning new things about each other. It was that we realized we could be comfortable anywhere with each other. And I don't know. Those were so special to me.
10: Road trips, especially with children or any time in a car with children, is how you actually get to know even your own child. So I have a 7-year-old daughter, and really the only time she talks to me in any depth is when we're in the car driving to and from school. And that's where kind of where kids feel safe because they've spent a lot of time in the car. It's predictable. It's boring. So I do think that the claustrophobia of the car allows people to talk to each other and get to know each other in a safe way.
11: For me, road trips are rarely about like the destination necessarily. It's more just like when you live in a really tiny town and you feel weird inside your own body, there is something really reassuring to realize like how big the world is and that your body can travel through all those spaces, you know, and you can take on like, this is how I fit into this place temporarily. I think it's reassuring, but for me, it's predicated on the notion that you're going back, that you're returning to that place where you are from.
9: That was Kevin Wilson, author of Run for the Hills, and Annie Hartnett, author of The Road to Tender Hearts. 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
17: From WHYY in Philadelphia, I'm Terry Gross with Fresh Air. Today, how the right to bear arms keeps expanding while the ability to regulate guns keeps contracting. That's a theme of the new book, Ricochet, Guns, Greed, and the American Way of Violence, by today's guest, Mike McIntyre, an investigative reporter for the New York Times. McIntyre obtained thousands of pages of internal NRA files and confidential documents of firearms companies that offer new insights into the campaigns to broaden the interpretation of the Second Amendment, socialize youngsters to appreciate guns, and market to men who want to feel more masculine. One campaign issued a man card.
18: There was advertising for the Bushmaster AR-15 type rifle at one time that basically said, in a world of rapidly depleting testosterone, the Bushmaster man card declares and confirms you are a man's man.
17: First News.
19: Live from NPR News in Washington, I'm Ryland Barton. The U.S. military says Iran launched multiple missiles at American forces in the Middle East. That ends the recent pause in fighting as mediators tried to get both sides back to negotiations. U.S. Central Command says all the missiles were successfully intercepted. It says U.S. forces, quote, remain vigilant and at a high state of readiness. President Trump and Ukrainian President Volodymyr Zelensky met today to discuss Ukraine producing weapons amid its war with Russia. NPR Greg Myrie has more.
20: Ukraine's most pressing need is U.S. Patriot missiles. It's by far the most effective weapon in shooting down those incoming Russian ballistic missiles. Now, Zelensky said he discussed Trump's offer made earlier this month to give Ukraine a license to make its own Patriot missiles. But this would be complicated and would likely take a couple years. And Russia is firing those missiles right now, most every night. When you hear those air raid sirens go off, you know Ukraine is desperately short of these interceptors, and the Russian missiles are much more likely to strike now than in the past.
19: NPR's Greg Myrie reporting. The Senate is set to confirm Jay Clayton to become the head of the nation's intelligence agencies, ensuring that a permanent director is in place as the midterm elections approach. Clayton's expected to be confirmed along party lines today after a contentious hearing 2 weeks ago in which he repeatedly refused to say that Joe Biden won the 2020 election. Democrats have said they have more confidence in Clayton than they do in Trump's temporary pick for the job, Bill Pulte, who has no known intelligence experience. Democratic candidates have been focused on the economy ahead of the midterms, but as President Trump raises doubts about elections, some Democrats think they might need to talk about democracy, too. NPR's Ashley Lopez reports.
21: Democrats have been dominating in special elections since last year, mostly by running on an economic message. This is why some operatives say candidates shouldn't get distracted by other issues cropping up, including threats to democracy. But Jane Klebb with the Democratic National Committee says this was something she heard a lot in 2024 as well.
22: And it turns out that that was a fundamental issue that was motivating people. And that might not have been something that they were telling exit pollers, or it wasn't something that was coming up on exit surveys or polling.
21: One Democratic candidate told NPR urging voters to care about democratic institutions because ultimately they affect prices can be a way of talking about democracy and the economy at the same time. Ashley Lopez, NPR News.
19: Florida has become the first state in nearly a decade to carry out two executions in one day. Today, putting to death an ex-police officer convicted of murder and only the second octogenarian known to receive a lethal injection in modern U.S. history. Florida has now carried out 12 executions this year, more than all other states combined. In 2017, Arkansas executed two men in the single day. This is NPR News. Early voting is beginning in swing state Wisconsin's chaotic Democratic primary for governor, with a Democratic socialist trying to overcome the incumbent governor's pick. The Democratic candidates meet for their only debate tonight. Democrats are vying to retain control of the governor's office and flip both chambers of the legislature to earn full control of Wisconsin state government for the first time since 2010. There's growing concern about a blood supply shortage in the U.S. The U.S. Surgeon General's office is encouraging Americans to donate, as NPR's Will Stone reports.
1: The Surgeon General says the blood supply is significantly lower than it should be after weeks of declining donations. The country is currently in yellow status, meaning there is less than a two-day supply for O-positive blood. The Red Cross is declaring it a crisis and attributes the shortfall to extreme heat, poor air quality, and widespread foodborne illnesses. Will Stone, NPR News.
19: The FAA says seats on hundreds of Boeing 737 MAX jets in the U.S. may require inspections in case they were incorrectly installed and need to be fixed. The agency says the seats could injure passengers or block the aisle during an evacuation. A TSA officer discovered five stolen Civil War-era cannonballs in a passenger's checked bag at Gulf Shores International Airport in Alabama earlier this month. The items were wrapped in paper towels and traced back to nearby historic Fort Morgan. The Baldwin County Sheriff's Office says the passenger's 17-year-old grandchild stole the cannonballs from a storage area at the fort. This is NPR News from Washington.
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17: This is Fresh Air. I'm Terry Gross. How did we get to the point where there is a mass shooting nearly every day, and yet it keeps getting easier to purchase guns, including assault rifles? That's what my guest Mike McIntyre has been trying to track. He's an investigative reporter for the New York Times and has covered gun violence during much of his four-decade career in journalism. His new book, Ricochet, Guns, Greed, and the American Way of Violence, includes new insights into the National Rifle Association and the gun rights movement. They're based in part on NRA documents he got access to, as well as the papers of the late John Dingell Jr., a longtime congressman who, while in office, simultaneously served on the board of the NRA. Dingell was a leader in popularizing the interpretation of the Second Amendment as applying to individual rights as opposed to the collective rights of a well-regulated militia. McIntyre's book also includes some fascinating early history, including how controversial the Second Amendment was at the time it was written. Among the other subjects McIntyre has been covering for The Times is a recent story about ICE's legal case

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I'm John Green, your host, and for the next 2 hours, I'll be playing you jazz. Tonight, we're going to have one of our occasional catch-up sessions when we play the tracks from 7 or 8 CDs that we featured on this show in the last couple of months. Tonight, Marilyn Crispell, Anders Jorman. Marilyn Crispell on the piano, Anders Jorman on the bass, a brand new one from ECM entitled Memento. Adonis Rose on the drums with Philip Manuel vocals, Unusual Suspects, brand new on the Mooka Music label. 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Gary Versace, the pianist, Three Tack Mind with Sunnyside Records. 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And Theo Croker and Sullivan Fortner, Play on ACT. 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